crew to 655. We'll wait for your release. I need it again, drivers. Over. I'm new to 655.

west winds around 10 miles an hour. Monday night, partly cloudy. Highs around 70. Northwest

partly cloudy. Highs around 70. Northwest winds around 10 miles an hour. Monday night, partly cloudy. Highs around 70. Northwest winds around 10 miles an hour.

Stop.

0: partly cloudy. High.
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0: throughout the evening. Before walking, Brian Roberts was a serious mistake, but we'll get picked that up at the bottom of the eighth inning. The Yankees, down 3-1, started to climb back in the game in the third. Damon Walk was forced. Jeter singled, and Cabrera went to second. The pitch is swung on and crowded weakly to second. The Yankees, down 3-1, started to climb back in the game in the third. Damon Walk was forced. Jeter singled, and Cabrera went to second. Posada hit by a pitch, and the batter was Bernie Williams.
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Nothing but words are nearly said.

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0: Now, last time you taught me gold, right? What are you going to teach me tonight?
1: Tonight I teach you to save your penny.
0: I'm going to do that, Mr. Nashman. Yes, sir. Now, in the meantime, I'm learning business from my master, right? So I got to know one thing. Something that I've been thinking about. So how come you people come to business so much?
2: I see. You want to learn the secret of our success, is that right?
1: I teach you. First of all, you start off with a period of several thousand years, during which you have nothing to sustain you but a great bearded legend. Oh, my friend, you have no land to call your own, to grow food on, or to hunt. You have nothing. You're never in one place long enough to have a geography or an army or a land myth. All you have is a little brain. A little brain and a great bearded legend to sustain you and convince you that you are special, even in poverty. But this little brain, that's the real key, you see. With this little brain, you go out and you buy a piece of cloth, and you cut that cloth in two, and you go out and sell it for a penny more than you.

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1: Go ahead.
0: Can I count it on?
1: Go ahead. Go ahead.
0: 1, 2, 3, 4.

0: Get on up.
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0: Get on up.
1: Get up.
0: Get on up.
1: Stay on the scene.
0: Get on up.
1: Like a sex machine.
0: Get on up.
1: Get up.
0: Get on up.
1: Get up.
0: Get on up.
1: Get up.
0: Get on up.
1: Get up.
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0: 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I got mine, don't worry about his. Shall I take him to the bridge?
1: Go ahead, take him to the bridge.
0: Take him onto the bridge.
1: Take him to the bridge.
0: Take him to the bridge, hit me now, come on.
1: Get on up.

friends always sang to me, being nosy. Johnny, you're too good for your mama, and you're too good to her. You're always buying her something nice or sending her some kind of card, a candy gram, a telegram, or a telephone call. But you see, to me, love is a personal thing, not a social thing. It's a thing between a man and his woman. And I love my woman, yes I do. Yeah, and I'm proud of her too. You see, if the way I love my woman is crazy, then check this out. You better send old JT

0: buy a piece of cloth, and you cut that cloth in two, and you go out and sell it for a penny more than you paid for it. Then you run right out and buy another piece of cloth, cut it into three pieces, and sell it for 3 pennies profit. But, my friend, during that time, you must never succumb to buying an extra piece of bread for the table or a toy for a child. No, you must immediately run out and get yourself a still larger piece of cloth, and so you repeat this process over and over, and suddenly you discover something. You have no longer any desire, any temptation to dig into the earth to grow food or to gaze at a limitless land and call it your own. No, no. You just go on and on and on repeating this process over the centuries, over and over, and suddenly you make a grand discovery. You have a mercantile heritage. You are a merchant. You're known as a usurer, a man with secret resources, a witch, a pawnbroker, a shini, a maki, and a kite.
1: You really some teacher, Tinesa. You really, really the greatest.

Standard from rock and roll through country to ballads. Every drum drop will be counted off in the tempo of the selection. Each drop begins with a 4-bar introduction, and all verses and choruses are arranged in 8-bar phrases. All but 3 drum drops will use the long form arrangement. See the back of the album to read what I'm saying. Each verse we call letter A, and each chorus letter B. So the long form arrangement reads as follows. First, the count, then the 4-bar intro, then verse, verse, chorus, verse, verse, chorus, verse, chorus, chorus, repeating the chorus until the fade. There will be drum lead-ins and pickups on each transition every 8 bars. Now, with the help of one of Hollywood's top studio drummers, Mr. Dave Krieger, let's get on with the application of instruments. A drummer does 2 major functions. Without him, a band is totally empty. Number one, he sets the tempo and keeps it there. And number two, he determines the feel of the song. You're listening to Medium Rock. This drop can be heard in its entirety on drop number 3, side 2. Let's begin with a guitarist who is writing a song in the hard rock style, but using the first, the count.

crushing steel. 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

long as you need to, anytime you need to, just drop down deep into your breath, and that will continue to hold you no matter what.

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Together, they make a frequency, and in my ear, the frequency sounds like

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0: Otherwise, stop and pace the room again. 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And there she would lie, pitching and tossing, laughing and sighing, for an hour or longer before she slept at last. What was all this stir about her person, society? For she smiled at what had society said or done, and its moral reason was lady in such an excitement which seemed not her own, and plain language, but nothing falling, fountain rising. Her memory, as she confronts them all yesterday, Orlando could never remember a single line, smile into the name. Then she listened for a moment, such a name, nor that only the leaves glowing, as far as age and light. Then she saw C, charming life, Mr. L of her music. Then she turned on her heel, tried to recollect the rapidity of her carriage, her politeness, charm, stripped the sisters from her back. She was bound to rows in a neat black silk, and if she could not have named the nobleman, and rang the bell the same always. When the servant gave, nothing remained until next day. Yet Fateside in just a moment was intent. She was summoned by urgent affairs to London. We are forced to conclude that society is one of the Archduke's such a skilled housekeeper so prompt about Christmas time. Whose flavour depends upon the proper mixing and stirring of a dozen different ingredients. Section 11, take off the hand, but it is in itself insipid.
1: Chapter 4,
0: take away Lord O, Lord A, Lord C, or Mr. M, and separately each is nothing. Stir them all together, and they combine to give off the most intoxicating of flavours, the most seductive of scents. Yet this intoxication, this seductiveness, entirely evade our analysis. At one and the same time, therefore, society is everything, and society is nothing. Society is the most powerful concoction in the world, and society has no existence whatsoever. Such monsters the poets and the novelists alone can deal with. With such something-nothings, their works are stuffed out to prodigious size, and to them, with the best will in the world, we are content to leave it. Following the example of our predecessors, therefore, we will only say that society in the reign of Queen Anne was of unparalleled brilliance.

I'm going to go to the next one.

So that even the person who died, and the person who died,

She took a substitute this month, the election by the

I'm a

0: pace the room again. Often the sun would be blazing over Southwark chimneys before she could persuade herself to get into bed. And there she would lie, pitching and tossing, laughing and sighing, for an hour or longer before she slept at last. What was all this stir about in her person, society? For she smiled at what her society said or done with its moral reason for a lady in such an excitement which seems not her own. And plain language, but nothing falling, fountain rising, memory as she confronts them all. Yesterday, Orlando could never remember a single word, magnifying into the name. Then she listened for a moment, such names, nor her own beliefs glowing, as far as age and light. Then she saw C, charming life, Mr. Elver, music. Then she turned to her cheek, tried to restrain her stupidity by casting her politeness, charm, stripped the sisters from her bag. She was bound to rose in a neat black silk, and if she could not name a thing, nobleman, and rang the bell the same always. When the servant came, nothing remained him to work today. Yet great excitement at the moment was intense.
1: She was summoned by urgent affairs to London.
0: Thus we are forced to conclude that society is one of the Archdukes, such as skilled housekeepers, so hot about Christmas time. Whose flavour depends upon the proper mixing and stirring of a dozen different ingredients.
1: Section 11.
0: Take off the hand, but it is in itself insipid.
1: Chapter 4.
0: Take away Lord O, Lord A, Lord C, or Mr. M, and separately each is nothing. Stir them all together, and they combine to give off the most intoxicating of flavours, the most seductive of scents. Yet this intoxication, this seductiveness, entirely evade our analysis. At one and the same time, therefore, society is everything, and society is nothing. Society is the most powerful concoction in the world, and society has no existence whatsoever. Such monsters the poets and the novelists alone can deal with. With such something-nothings, their works are stuffed out to prodigious size, and to them, with the best will in the world, we are content to leave it. Following the example of our predecessors, therefore, we will only say that society in the reign of Queen Anne was of unparalleled brilliance.

Such something-nothings, their works are stuffed out to prodigious size, and to them, with the best will in the world, we are content to

Rather than his attention, that particular room, I'm having the mind to allow to relax, which will sit down.

most depressing of all, when the horse is going faster than she might. Her mother's supposed to have a right to, the balance is not passing, the fear is well safe.

Her majesty is to her writing, her vanity is to her person.

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Oh.

She could persuade us.

Oh.

The woman knows very well that, though a witch sends her his urns, places her judgment, solicits her criticism, and drinks her tea, is by no means to be felt if he responds to her needs, admires her understanding, or will refuse, though the great ones do not her, burns her through the body with his heart, which brings joys to so that even the present life can arise now.

Production shows some fucking silver shot in animation. I'm going to go to the hospital. I'm going to go to the hospital. I'm going to go to the hospital. I'm going to go to the hospital. I'm going to go to the hospital. I'm going to go to the hospital. I'm going to go to the hospital. I'm going to go to the hospital. I'm going to go to the hospital. I'm going to go to the hospital. I'm going to go to the hospital. I'm going to go to the hospital. I'm going to go to the hospital. I'm going to go to the hospital. I'm going to go to the hospital. I'm going to go to the hospital. I'm going to go to the hospital. I'm going to go to the hospital. I'm going to go to the hospital. I'm going to go to the hospital. I'm going to go to the hospital. I'm going to go to the hospital. I'm going to go to the hospital. I'm going to go to the hospital. I'm going to go to the hospital. I'm going to go to the hospital. I'm going to go to the hospital. I'm going to go to the hospital. I'm going to go to the hospital. I'm going to go to the hospital. I'm going to go to the hospital. I'm going to go to the hospital.

0: another lace would stop and pace the room again.
1: She would attend her ladyship.
0: Often the sun would be blazing over Southwark chimneys before she could persuade herself to get into bed. And there she would lie, pitching and tossing, laughing and sighing, for an hour or longer before she slept at last. What was all this stir and heat of her person, society? For she smiled at what her society said, or charmed at the moral reason of a lady in such an excitement which seems not her own. In plain language, but nothing
1: falling, or a fountain rising.
0: Her memory, as she confronts them all. Next day, Orlando could never remember a single word of the magpie in the name.
1: Then she listened for a moment, such names,
0: nor her own in the leaves glowing. The sparrow's age with light. Then she saw C, charming life, Mr. L, her music.
1: Then she turned over,
0: she tried to recollect
1: the rapidity of
0: her character, her politeness, charm,
1: stripped the sisters from her back.
0: She was bound to do rose in a neat black silk,
1: and if
0: she
1: could not
0: name a thing, nobleman,
1: and rang the bell
0: the same always. When the servant came,
1: nothing remained him to next day.
0: Yet Rayside, in just a moment, was in town.
1: She was summoned by urgent affairs to London.
0: Thus we are forced to conclude that society is one of
1: the archdukes,
0: such as field housekeepers so prompt about Christmas time, who splay their chatters upon the proper mixing and stirring of a dozen different ingredients.
1: Section 11.
0: Of the hand, but it is in itself insipid.
1: Chapter 4.
0: Take away Lord O, Lord A, Lord C, or Mr. M, and separately each is nothing. Stir them all together, and they combine to give off the most intoxicating of flavors, the most seductive of scents. Yet this intoxication, this seductiveness, entirely evade our analysis. At one and the same time, therefore, society is everything, and society is nothing. Society is the most powerful concoction in the world, and society has no existence whatsoever. Such monsters the poets and the novelists alone can deal with. With such something-nothings, their works are stuffed out to prodigious size, and to them, with the best will in the world, we are content to leave it. Following the example of our predecessors, therefore, we will only say that society in the reign of Queen Anne was of unparalleled brilliance.

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Thank you.

Hi, I'm 31 Down, Ryan Holsoppel. I'd like to thank Free 103 and congratulate them on their anniversary. I'm just going to jump right to it here and wait till everybody kind of filters out. But I just want to start this off with a scan of the wireless spectrum of all the devices in here. So I'm going to fire up Terminal here. And let's see, here's Terminal. I'm going to say a new Terminal. And we're just going to make a scan. First, I'm going to look for my default gateway in the room. So I'm going to type in root minus N there, and I get 192.168.1, and then we're going .1.1, and then let's do a nmap scan of that over all the ports in the spectrum here. So we're going to do nmap minus sn, and then that's the router, the default gateway IP, 192.168.1.1, and then we're going to do CIDR block notation and say 24 to give us a scan of all the devices on our subnet, and we're going to run that, and we'll let that go while we start here. Okay, so that's been initiated. Hello, listeners, and welcome back to our Saturday evening show broadcast. For those just tuning in, this is Mike Sharpie. Now, I'm just your friendly neighborhood penetration tester, which means I help some of this country's best top corporations, top businesses, find vulnerabilities, which means I can help some of this country's best corporations find holes in their networks, and then I plug them. I really love what I do. Some days I feel kind of like a crime fighter, you know? Like Encyclopedia Brown or Scruffy McGruff, you know? So in my spare time, I've started using the skills that I've honed at the pen test company, and I try to seek out those cryptocurrency con men and help put them to justice where they belong with the rest of the thieves, you know? A lot of these lowlifes think they can go on and hide in the dark web. But if there's one thing I've learned in my career, that nothing is secret on the internet. It's all out there for someone with the right skills to find. I was driving over here after stopping at Hardee's for breakfast, and I was thinking about when Mr. Sessions brought down the Alpha Bay last July, and I thought I'd go in and find the sound clip so we can all enjoy. Kind of reaffirms to me what it is to be a penetration tester in this world.

0: The dark net is not a place to hide. Today, the Department of Justice announces the takedown of a dark web market, Alpha Bay. This is the largest dark market web place takedown in world history. This group serviced more than 40,000 illegal vendors, people who sell illegal products. There were more than 250,000 listings for illegal drugs and toxic chemicals on Alpha Bay. Earlier this year, 122 vendors advertised fentanyl, and 238 advertised heroin. And we know of several Americans who were killed by drugs on Alpha Bay. One victim was just 18 years old when in February she overdosed on a powerful synthetic opioid which she had bought on Alpha Bay. The drug was shipped right to her house through the mail. A little more than a week after her death, a victim in Orange County, Florida, died of an overdose from a drug bought on Alpha Bay. You are not safe. You cannot hide. We will find you, dismantle your organization and network, and we will prosecute you. The dark net is not a place to hide. We will use every tool we have to stop criminals perpetuated by the perverted technology. The dark net is not a place to hide. The dark net is not a place to hide. The dark net is not a place to hide.
1: That's exactly right, Mr. Sessions. The dark web, the dark net, is not a place to hide. Especially when you have guys like with me out there making America safe. You may remember last week a new ransomware called Blocky has hit the net and is taking down some office parks in the Columbus, Ohio area. For those of you that may be affected, and I cannot stress this enough, do not pay the ransom. Sure, you might get some of your data back, but at what cost? By refusing to pay this ransom, you're refusing to fund these digital criminals. There are a lot of ways criminals are making money on the dark web these days, and it's not all viruses and ransomware. A lot of them peddle illegal substances through their vendors. Websites like Alpha Bay, Nucleus Market, Dream Market, and the Silk Road 3.0. These dark markets are so easy for anyone to access using the Tor browser. Literally, children are getting onto sites like Crypto Market and Outlaw Market and buying all sorts of narcotics, pornography, and other bad, really bad stuff. We have to stop them. I'm on the case to find out who is perpetrating these blocky ransomware attacks, how to stop it, and what their motive is. There's a BlackFrog Bitcoin ATM in the Columbus area that I've been staking out for the past month. In my free time, I've noticed some reoccurring traffic, and I've tailed these Bitcoin baddies all over the Columbus area, notably to the Wendy's restaurant at 799 South High Street, right across from the Taco Bell and beside the Salon Lofts German Village. Now, BlackFrog ATMs, yep, BlackFrog. That's the company that's enabling these cryptocurrency con men to cash out their Bitcoins, lining their pockets with the moolah of innocent people. There aren't many places to let you convert your Bitcoins into cold hard cash in the East. You've got there's a BP/Dunkin' Donuts in the Philadelphia area you can go to, and there's one in Columbus, Ohio. So that means that most Bitcoin ATMs I can go to in the New York area, I can put money into my Bitcoin wallet, but I need a special ATM to get money back from my Bitcoin wallet to cash out. So if I've created the blocky ransomware that I locked down on your computer, if that happens, I want to make you pay. You go to a Bitcoin ATM and you pay my ransom, and then I go to the Bitcoin ATM and I get that cash in my pocket. So I just go around to these Bitcoin ATMs and kind of sit there and watch. The one in Ohio is at a place called Tobacco International. So back to the Blocky and the ransomware. I'm at Wendy's on the high street now, and I've logged into their free Wi-Fi, and so has this perpetrator. I've been following him for a while. He likes to drink Frosties. And I think we'll find out what he's looking at on the local net and see what he's buying, perhaps on the Alpha Bay. So I've gone into what I've done before. I set up a scan. It looks like we're, it still says 93% done with a few minutes waiting. So in the meantime, I'd like to run this advertisement. This special's brought to you by Blue Apron. While we're waiting for this crack, the Wi-Fi, I want to just take the moment to talk about Blue Apron. Now, they're not sponsoring our broadcast or anything, so you know this is truth. I wouldn't endorse anything I'm not truly impressed by. Ever since Cheryl left, I never really learned to cook. But this Blue Apron thing, they send it right to my studio, and it really only takes about an hour to get the thing going. Last night, I had this amazing barmoody and herb couscous, honey nut squash, spice laban, which is stuff I hadn't even heard of before I got it in the mail. I didn't know what couscous is, but it's pretty tasty, kind of dry. So now, while I'm still waiting for this to complete, it says 93% of all devices are scanned in the room. I'm going to first set up my browser to use the proxy chains. So I'm going to go back into another terminal, and like we've done before to set up proxy chains, I'm going to say start network tour. And then let that run. Now I'm going to say proxy chains. And then I'm going to use Firefox. So this basically cloaks my IP address as we're doing this. It puts a proxy chain to make it seem like my IP is not coming from Columbus, Ohio, but I could be coming from the United Kingdom. I could be coming from the Philippines. It makes up proxy chains every 10 minutes. So basically, I can elude anybody as to the fact here in Columbus, Ohio, that I'm sitting at the, there's some activity out there. I'm sitting at the Wendy's running a security scan. Still saying it's about 93% done. Good. So while that's going, I'm going to open a new terminal. Here. And now, I'm going to find a victim on this chart that's been going through. And I see, let's see, I know he's on a phone, and I know that it's a Mac phone, it's an Apple phone, and it's the IP address is 192.168.1.47. So that's the person I think who has been buying a lot of and selling a lot of Bitcoin. So I'm going to enter that in. I'm going to say nmap. And then I'm going to say that. Dash S, capital V, and then my 2.168.1.47. Now, that's the IP address of the victim. So I've started an nmap onto his phone. So now I'm going to open another terminal. As always with this fun stuff, we open many terminal windows. Here we go. Still working. Oh, I'm going to make sure that I'm forwarding my IP forward. So I'm going to say cat. So let's see. Echo. One. Here. PRC. SYS slash net slash IPv4 slash IP underscore. There. Typo. Good. So now I'll check this again. And how are we looking on time out there? A couple minutes? Okay, let's see if I can initiate this on it. So I'm going to open up another terminal, and I'm going to do an SSL strip. So SSL strip, and then minus P, minus L, and then port that I'm going to look at is 8080. So I'm looking at any data coming in port 8080. Then I open another terminal. And now I'm going to spoof this, do an ARP spoof. So this is basically, I'm creating a man-in-the-middle attack. And I'm going to let this run now as my time goes out, and we'll check in later and see if I can catch into his phone. But what I'm basically doing is doing a man-in-the-middle attack. So here we have a router at the Wendy's, and the Wendy's router that everybody logs into, an IP address of something like 192.168.1.1. And then I have a telephone. So my phone sends packets directly to that router. That router sends them out to the wide internet. But our little local network between my phone and the router, I'm injecting my computer between it, a man in the middle. So then, if I spoof with my computer and tell every time this phone talks to the router, I'm also saying, hey, I'm the MAC address, that unique hardware ID of this phone. So then, I tell the router, every time the router sends packets back to the phone, hey, I'm the MAC address of this phone, because I figured out both of their MAC addresses. Eventually, the router becomes confused and cuts out sending it directly to the phone and sends it to my computer and to the phone. And the phone will always send packets back to the router before they go to the wide address. So we're sending it to my computer and out. So I'm becoming the man in the middle with this computer. So then I can see everything that goes through the network that's on your phone wirelessly through radio waves. It's pretty exciting. The good thing is, that unless you're on an HTTP, if you're on an HTTPS secure site, it's a little bit harder for me to find out passwords and logins and such. But the good thing is, I've initiated an SSL strip, which basically, I'm just listening for cookies for a long period of time. And eventually, you may log out of your Facebook and then log back in. And I'll see your login, your username, and your password on a public Wi-Fi network at Wendy's. So let's check back a little bit later. We'll see if my man-in-the-middle attack has succeeded. So tune in again on Saturday Night Broadcast to learn a little bit more about man-in-the-middle attacks, session hijacking, and saving America. Thank you.

southwest winds around 10 miles.

crew to 625. We'll wait for your release. I need it again, drivers. Over. I'm doing it at 655.

winds around 10 miles an hour. On tonight.

cloudy. Highs around 70. Northwest winds around 10 miles an hour. Monday night, partly cloudy. Highs around 70. Northwest winds around 10 miles an hour. Monday night.

0: partly cloudy. Highs.
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1: Before walking, Brian Roberts was a serious mistake, but we can pick that up at the bottom of the eighth inning. The Yankees, down 3-1, started to climb back in the game in the third. Damon Walk was forced. Jeter singled, and Cabrera went to second. The pitch is swung on and grounded weakly to second. The Yankees, down 3-1, started to climb back in the game in the third. Damon Walk was forced. Jeter singled, and Cabrera went to second. Posada hit by a pitch, and the batter was Bernie Williams.
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1: In view of reports that North American aircraft are violating the airspace of Brazil and that in the region of the Amazon, radar stations are being built, Deputy to the Federal Senate, Braga, has petitioned the government to state whether it is aware of these activities. In spite of the world scandal created by the fiasco of the open intervention of the United States against Cuba, there is material evidence that the United States is preparing for a repetition of this attack, again under the leadership of CIA. It has become known that President Kennedy gave instructions to the Central Intelligence Agency to increase the recruiting of new mercenaries for a second invasion, which will be combined with acts of sabotage. A Cuban radio announces that an American aircraft carrier invaded Cuban territorial waters today and fell the beach at Ibanez near Santiago. Five jet planes rose from the aircraft carrier and made menacing flights over Ibanez. The radio announcement called this provocation another aggressive act against Cuba by American imperialism.
2: In our country, everyone's opinion is respected, provided it proceeds from an objective analysis of reality.
1: Let us turn to the communist food bank. The target they are working towards, combating communism, is a society of eternal peace between nations, freedom for all nations, universal well-being and prosperity for the people of the earth. What could be more patriotic than fighting for the happiness of one's people? That is a fair appraisal, with which it is impossible not to agree.
3: It's a well-known fact that the Soviet Union does not impose its way of life and its ideology on anyone. Revolutions are not exported. That's our firm belief.
1: Tomorrow is the 185th anniversary of America's independence. On July 4th, 1776, the American Congress passed the Declaration of Independence, a document which proclaimed the sovereignty of the state. A declaration written by Thomas Jefferson and Benjamin Franklin inspired the American patriots who took up arms to defend the liberty and happiness of their country. What would Thomas Jefferson say if he could enter modern America today? He vowed that his native land would be an enemy of war. However, today he would hear certain American politicians speak of the necessity of war. In the lobbies of Congress, he would be able to talk with a swarm of politicians preaching a strong-arm policy and hatred between the people. We shall not delve into history and recall the capture of Mexican land, the Philippines, or the invasion of the Isthmus of Panama. Let's take a look at things in a recent year. The people of Vietnam are fighting against the French colonizers. America fully supported the colonizers, supplying them with weapons and money. The people of Laos are defending their independence from the colonizers. Who is fighting against the Laotian people? Are the puppets of America armed with American weapons and subsidized by Washington? What about the Congo? Sassou and Mobutu, the miserable lackeys, drawing money from the Central Intelligence Agency, murdered Patrice Lumumba, the leader of the Congolese people, dispersed Parliament, and are now tearing the Congo into bits. What would Jefferson say about America's policy in relation to Cuba? When Batista, the bloody dictator, was thrown out by the people, Washington began an all-out war against Cuba, which is continuing to this very day. Was such a policy set down in the Declaration of Independence?
4: The Soviet Union is already producing more coal, iron, manganese, chromium ore, nickel, peat, locomotives, freight cars, grain combines, lumber material, metal cutting lathes, woolen fabrics, sugar, animal fat, milk, and other products than the United States. When you remember that Soviet industry is now developing four times faster than American industry, and that the rate of population increase in the two countries is the same, it will be seen that by 1970, the USSR will not only be well ahead of the United States in volume of industrial output, but will also surpass your country in per capita production.

0: North American service of Radio Moscow, and here is the news.
1: According to the materialistic world outlook, all phenomena in the universe and on Earth have a natural character and are a result of the laws of development of nature. That is why we have no place for the supernatural. We regard everything from the primitive cell to man as a form of existence of matter. And we believe that matter is in a constant state of change and development. But we are tolerant towards people who are religious, and we follow Lenin's teachings that one must be very careful in fighting religion, that much harm can be done by those who hurt the religious feelings of others. And Lenin said that you must fight religion by means of education in an understandable and convincing way.
2: Beginning with ancient Egyptian shrines where a complex mechanism run by a system of water waves seems miraculous to the people of those times, down to ancient Greek oracles who made use of special air tubes, and including all the Catholic miracles, say, virgins who shed tears were piped up into their eyes through specially arranged tubes, all these supernatural things were frauds. Now, I personally have not heard of these shrines that light up at night, but I can say this. The church has always produced miracles when its position was critical. Today, the church is steadily losing ground.
1: In our country, where the people have every opportunity to receive an education, and where people are brought up on a materialist philosophy, this is especially noticeable.
2: Therefore, it's quite natural that it tried, by hook or by crook, to keep its view following.
1: Since you mentioned religion, Vladimir, I think it would be a place to say that people in the Soviet Union are absolutely free to worship if they want to, and they are not hindered in any way whatsoever.

Commander Alan Shepard, 20, constitutes an important achievement in America's Mercury program of maximum flight in space. On behalf of Soviet experts, I want to congratulate our American colleagues on their great success in implementing this experiment. It's quite an achievement of the first state of American rocketry. Yielded valuable information about the effect of weightlessness on the human being. Alan Shepard was in a state of weightlessness for 5 minutes, while Yuri Gagarin experienced it for over an hour.

0: taken place in Alabama, where segregationists, with the connivance of the state authorities, are making brutal attacks on demonstrators. The scenes of bloodshed in Montgomery are reminiscent of the worst examples of savagery. In Montgomery on Saturday, crowds of enraged segregationists made a brutal attack on 21 Negroes and white people protesting against the anti-Negro laws. The streets were a scene of bloodshed. According to eyewitnesses, it was a terrible sight. It is also reported that one Negro was left lying in the streets in a pool of blood. The crimes of Bloody Saturday have the blessing of Governor John Patterson of Alabama. He took no steps to prevent the outrage and gave instructions to the police not to intervene. A characteristic feature of Bloody Saturday in Montgomery was that the racists turned on the reporters, particularly press photographers and cinema operators, who tried to take pictures of the scenes of brutality. Norman Ritter, reporter from Life and Time, was among those beaten up. These magazines are always trying to persuade their American and non-American readers how democratic and free everything is in the United States. It's difficult to guess what they will tell their readers now. It will have to be admitted that the members of this Peace Corps have a pretty difficult task. Who is going to believe their propaganda after what has happened in Alabama? While five whites and two Negroes were being arrested in Jackson for riding in the same bus, while fascist thugs were carving a swastika on the living body of a Negro student in Sumter, South Carolina, publicity experts at a convention in Washington were being reproached for their failure to show the world the real America. They were told they've not been able to play up American humanitarianism, integrity, and democracy. They can advertise American cornflakes and automobiles because they really are good. But how can they make the African Negroes sympathize with the unpunished beatings of American Negroes in Mississippi and Louisiana, the use of tear gas against them, the burning of their buses in Alabama, the torture of Herman Harris in South Carolina, and the unjust sentences passed on Negroes in Jackson? Don't you know that freedom is a bad word in the state of Mississippi?
1: The Americans are fond of saying that their democracy is founded on the belief that people themselves are capable of telling good from evil. But the Anti-American Activities Committee has appropriated the right to decide for everyone what is good and what is bad. The bill which it has drawn up is aimed at making Americans read only those newspapers which are approved by Washington and which give a tendentious estimate of events. It remains quite obvious to all that it is a body which lowers the dignity of American citizens and whose function is to control other people's lives.
2: Evidently they forget the times of the time. They are capable of giving a proper rebuttal to any youth form, and we have when needed making ourselves. West Berlin has been turned into a center for espionage and provocations against the socialist world. America's refusal to find a reasonable solution to the Berlin question suggested by the Soviet Union can lead to an explosion. That would be fatal for the United States, too.

0: Every person that's not deprived of common sense sees and understands that the signing of a peace treaty is the way to improving relations between states. The granting to West Berlin of the status of a free city would mean that all countries of the world wishing to maintain economic and cultural ties with this city would have the right and possibilities to freely exercise these ties. Of course, agreements would have to be reached with the country across whose territory passed the communications that link West Berlin with the outside world. If any country violates peace and crosses the borders, ground, air, or water, of another country, it will assume full responsibility for the consequences of aggression and will receive a proper rebuff. There are some in the West who threaten us, saying that if we sign a peace treaty, it will not be recognized, and that even arms will be brought into play to prevent its implementation. Evidently, they forget that times are different now. We are capable of giving a proper rebuff to any use of force, and we have what is needed to defend ourselves.
1: The struggle for peace means the struggle for the independence of the peoples against colonialism, for the liberation of the peoples from the yoke of imperialism, for the liberation of man. It means the struggle and labor in order to end the exploitation of man by man. The struggle for peace means to assert your independence in the face of colonialism, to assert the right of nations to self-determination, the right of every nation to decide its own fate, to maintain its sovereignty.

0: This is Radio Star Second Production. Occupied Second Production. We broadcast on frequencies in the 48 to 51 meter band. On frequencies in the 48 to 51 meter band in English, French, Italian, Spanish,
1: Government declared such reports to be untrue. They served up the population. The government also stated that occupation forces have so far failed to keep the promise given to President Svoboda for designated state authorities to be free from restrictions and for government bodies to perform. On the contrary, more institutions are being closed down. At some places, members of the legitimate people's military have been disarmed. The government has requested the Secretary of Foreign Ministry to protect against the behavior of the occupation troops and against continuing to be

Let us turn to the communist food bank. You target their working people, adding communism. Is a society of eternal peace between nations, freedom for all nations, universal well-being and prosperity for the people of the earth. What could be more patriotic than fighting for the happiness of one's people? That is a fair appraisal, with which it is impossible not to agree.

time for Jazz. Willis Conover in Washington, D.C. with the voice of America, Jazz. Tonight, Duke Ellington and his orchestra in a medley of

Alexander Varlamov.

moved to the West have not abandoned their schemes, and that the people must not lack their vigilance in relation to those who have learned nothing from the lessons.

0: sequence by reactionary Western propagandists in writing about these issues have been charge others with what you yourselves are doing. But fewer people are to be found every day who believe these inventions of the capitalist propaganda machine. People everywhere know that the Soviet Union is a land of peace.
1: The Soviet Union honestly advised by its obligations not to experiment with nuclear arms. So it is an honest proposal to send the Soviet for mutual understanding.
2: Time and again, the Soviet Union has been convincing truth that it is ready to light not only a small candle, but a big bonfire of friendship and mutual understanding.

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2: This is Andy Stuhl with the Wave Farm Radio Art Archive, and I'm pleased to introduce Blackbody White Noise by Ricardo Imori Robinson. Blackbody refers to a specific type of structure, a cast iron cube with a single hole pointed toward the sun, that Robinson designed and sonically manipulated during a 2021 artist residency with Wave Farm. Putting the sounds collected from two Blackbodies into relation with excerpts from The Sunscreen Conspiracy, which is a recording project under the moniker Lavender Freddy, Robinson also added audio samples from interviews and broadcast programs to produce a composition that puts concepts including racism, freedom, sound, astrophysics, colonialist anthropology, and climate crisis into a surprising and unsettling orbit around a solar drone backdrop. Explaining that the title makes reference to Frantz Fanon's 1952 book Black Skin, White Masks, Robinson describes the work as aiming to reveal and translate a correlation between the life of the sun and the struggle against forces determined to destroy it. Here is Blackbody White Noise.
3: When I think of the outer space, I think of this idea of moving and the black body moving through space and how that has always been restricted. Black body moving through space.
4: Jiu-jitsu, whatever. I love the music and the sound. Yes.
5: I love the music and the sound.
6: Do you understand what I'm saying? When you look at Isangoma, it's the child of the song, the spirit song, Ingoma. So, Sangoma, do you understand what I'm saying? So, Kasisutu e Kingaka, Kasizulu, Yanga.
7: Now, the point of the matter is the human spirit is no less complex.
8: I think what the colonial process does, or any process of domination,
7: relativity theory and quantum mechanics.
9: Another curious tribe is the Samburu, living in the northern frontier district. They're a very primitive people who have no settled home.
10: Only rays that focus clearly can penetrate.
11: This is different. I like these.
12: You know, when I see a white person, a white man or a white woman, the first thing I'll start thinking, what do that white person want from me?
13: How do you feel the anthropologist can apply all of this varied information to the understanding of, say, our own civilization?
14: What we have to do is to take each one of these societies as a kind of a laboratory in which we study some of the possibilities of human nature.
15: But we look at them and we say, oh, they don't have any bathrooms, so they're poor. And they would look at us and say, it's amazing that you can manage to live such anguished lives as you live.
16: When sun hits your skin, normally what happens is it makes damage to your DNA in a millionth of a second.
17: I mean, you're not supposed to be joyful. You're down there being lynched.

what I'm looking for is, where can I go with you? Right? Prepare. So I want to end with what could be under that dock if we had a transformed frame, because we can't get where we need to go from where we are right now.

0: Well, we are the byproduct of 400 years of an intentional effort to destroy us, to erase our memory, to separate us from the land of our ancestors, and to make us believe that we are less than actually than we truly are.
1: What would you want to see for the Indian
2: tribes?
1: Okay, freedom, but what? Better education, better
2: freedom.
1: Colleges?
2: Freedom. That's it.

0: That's what density is all about, and that's what urban design is all about, and that's what and that's why I feel like urban density should be just as core to the sort of political priorities of climate concerned people as solar power is. As for the population thing, the larger population question I will put aside because it's a sticky wicket, but insofar as you're going to get more people, the best thing you can do is to cram them as close together as possible so that they share as much infrastructure as possible, so that they use as few, so that they produce as few emissions as possible per capita.
1: Now continue using the last switch on the board, please, the 450 switch for each wrong answer. Continue.
2: I'm not getting no answer.
1: Please continue. The next word is white.
2: You think I should look in on them, please?
1: Not once we've started the experiment.
2: Well, what if something's happened to me?

0: right? Or owning a slave. No one here thinks about owning a slave. Elizabeth Colbert?
1: Yeah, no, I mean, I think people have a long time, you know, when I was writing field notes, I interviewed a scientist at Princeton, Rob Socklow, and he made the point to me, you know, look, this is like slavery. At a certain point, there will be, you know, and things will flip, and emitting carbon will come to seem, you know, bad.
2: What we find is that in this information age, something that John Aquila wrote a couple of decades ago is probably more true than even when he first wrote it, which is that when you ask in political contests, traditionally, who would win, the answer was the side with the biggest army would win. But in today's world, sometimes it's the side with the best story that wins.
3: It doesn't mean people have no stories to tell. People have bags and bags of stories to tell.
4: So the beauty of this this work was lost on these people because they were afraid. You know, they were afraid that if people saw, you know, essentially all this unstoppable joy.
5: So therefore, this is what we must do, do you see? We must learn how to take ourselves very, very seriously. Do you see? We must learn how to respect ourselves. We must learn how to respect one another.
6: And in my mind, there is no greater or more powerful way of experiencing hauntings, contaminations, place, and history than by listening. Listening is a posture that generates an awareness of space and time.
7: There in those pleated faces, I see the auction block, the chains and slavery's coffles, the whip and lash and stock. My father speaking voices that shred my fact and sound.
8: My patternists are people, a gathering of mutants, really. They're not extraterrestrial or anything, and they're not gathered for any particularly good purpose. They're gathered because a rather odious character is lonely.
9: I weighed all of this

0: It's happened to everybody who's tried to live. You know, you go through your life for a long time, you think that...
1: It gives you more sense of structure about where you may be going. We don't really know that either. But it is comforting. It is sort of like a foundation under you to know what went before you.
2: Well, what about the sisters who don't agree with you,
3: I'm not going to preoccupy myself in terms of what will happen to them, because I know that more people are preoccupied with freedom. No one wants to be a slave.
4: The hardest thing to be an Indian is to go into the sweat lodge daily, to live the life of our ancestors. That's what he meant. Because it's so easy to be white. It's so easy to go out and get a job and become concerned only with money. And then you start building fences around your house. And you start building fences around your cities. And start building fences around your states. Start building fences around your country. And all this time you're building only a fence around yourself. And that's the fault of the white man. He is by himself. He lives by himself. He has no relatives. He even goes so far as to leave the land of his ancestors, to leave the burial places of his forefathers. He has no respect, so he is isolated.
5: If you look at society as simply the collective contribution of millions of human beings who carry in themselves certain power and influence and emotion, and every time you turn the switch off of one of those persons, you've dampened the glow.
6: Scratch in environments where one is not supposed to exist.
7: Now, we must be ready for a new danger, the atomic bomb. First, you have to know what happens when an atomic bomb explodes. You will know when it comes. We hope it never comes, but we must get ready. It looks something like this. There is a bright flash, brighter than the sun, brighter than anything you've ever seen.
8: We, as blacks, we have something which is very unique. Now, there was a fear of the sun. You see, the sun has given us a seed. We have that thing in our body which is known as the melanin, which links us up to the ultraviolet rays of the sun. So we can't get skin cancer when we are, even when the sun's rays are 100 degrees, no, we don't have.
9: Knowledge has but one purpose. Its purpose is to alleviate the sufferings of humanity. Capitalism is a backward and stupid system. Capitalism is a contemptuous system. Capitalism is a system based on profit. It will make a commodity out of everything.
10: Now, it is absurd to say that we Africans were not in Africa when white people first came. And secondly, the conqueror writes history. They came, they conquered, and they wrote.
11: Of the savage. We begin at the end of the 15th century, and we end this exhibition in 1958. In the beginning, in this 16th, 17th, and 18th century, it's just fascination. There is no hierarchy. There is, well, it's wonder. These are miracles. Eh? They are shown as miracles. In the 19th century, just at the beginning of the 19th century, the vision of the other on the other will change. It is the century of the making of racial theorists, and that's you see.

0: views on the relationship between race and intelligence change?
1: No, not at all. I would like for them to change, that there be new knowledge which says that your nurture is much more important than nature. But I haven't seen any knowledge, and there's a difference on the average between blacks and whites on IQ tests. I would say the difference is it's genetic.
2: Great heroes of our people came out of our church. Great heroes of our people came out of our church. We are extremely highly organized. We are extremely highly organized.
3: I think hard times are coming when we will be wanting the voices of writers who can see alternatives to how we live now and can see through our fear-stricken society and its obsessive technologies.
4: Maniac, an animal. That was the reason for it.
5: Could he be violent?
4: Only if people were violent to him. I can be violent also, and I imagine so can you. You see, that's the whole story of America. They take their violence and turn it back around on somebody else.

0: I talked about zombies so much out there and the sequoosh.
1: Well, I never heard you talk about them, did you, Vincent?
2: No, I haven't.
1: Talk about the zombie just a wee little bit.
0: Well, a zombie is supposed to be the living dead. People who die and are resurrected, but without their soul. And they can take orders, and they're supposed to be never to be tired, and to do what the master says without cease and without being tired. Naturally, it would be futile for me to attempt to try to explain everything. I do know that people have been resurrected in Haiti. I do not believe that they were actually dead. I believe it was suspended animation.
3: I don't see how you can have these rallies and everything against the white man. This is America, you know.
4: Let me just say something to this call. This is not America. This is Polynesia. Our country was stolen. That's one of your problems. You're ignorant, woefully ignorant.
5: Sims and the enslaved women and Narca Betsy and Lucy, you know, look as if, you know, there is some trepidation. And Narca looks as if she's clutching her chest in modesty. The other enslaved women are allowed to peer behind a white curtain while the two medical assistants are also, you know, gazing and pondering what to do.
6: The eccentric, the extreme, the excluded, the ex-con, the exiled, the expelled, the never meant to survive, extinct, yet stay, awoke, exist, exert, expand, excite, the Malcolms, the Harriets, the Ninas, the Native Sons, Exodus, Zika.
7: Visible light from the sun passes through the atmosphere and reaches the Earth's surface. UVA, long wave ultraviolet, is the closest to visible light. Most UVA also reaches the surface, but shorter wavelengths.
8: Melanin is a versatile molecule.
7: Are the harmful rays.
8: Not only is it responsible for giving us our UV blocking complexion,
9: much of the thinking is based on feedback and control systems. Let's look at the evolution of work. In the beginning, there was manpower.
10: And unforeseen by you in Brave New World.
11: I think it is the greatest story ever told.
12: That the sun is born each
11: and ultimately
12: morning.
11: Dies at night, and then emerges the next morning and bring life back again, but then dies again. And so the whole story is on the subjects of the whole universe and how our skies work and how the planets work.

0: Firstly, that the time and development and discipline of geology is contemporaneous with the time of slavery and the construction of racial difference. Geologic theories are used to consolidate racial difference and geographical execution, so the theft of indigenous land and theft of Africans.
1: Okay, we're going to look now at the idea of black body radiation.
2: A perfect black body absorbs all of the radiation incident on it.
3: Yeah. It also points to, for me, that there's a set of larger struggles there. There's a legacies there. When people talk about reparations, when they talk about reservations, all of the ways that we talk about land and how we're going to deal with the pain of the past here in the present, I think that's another commonality, and I think we have to figure out how to talk about that and hold that.
4: The soul is not an entity that has a start and an end. The soul is in constant orbital mode between the land of the ancestors and the land of the tribe.

0: that we've arranged a society based on science and technology in which nobody understands anything about science and technology. And this combustible mixture of ignorance and power, sooner or later, is going to blow up in our faces. I mean, who is running the science and technology in a democracy if the people don't know anything about it?
1: And what sad ethical condition are we in when it seems like when everybody has to do the same thing? Why does now everybody have to do the same thing? And people constantly writing these articles, you know, the state of this discipline, the state of that discipline. And it's always from the position, unspoken or not, that everybody should be doing the same thing. And whoever ain't doing the thing that I'm getting ready to say we should be doing is wrong. It's like, no, that's just stupid. You know, it's just ridiculous, actually. And it's, you know, so there's a bunch of different ways, a bunch of different attitudes, a bunch of different dispositions that are necessary in order to try to provide something that would approach an adequate description of who and what we are and who and what we might be.
2: I trust what Prince said. We're all just the same. Life is but a game. It's a war of vibrations. Construct your reality. Think about the things you love and draw them into your life.
3: When a shaman or a healer or a babalawo notices that healing, that the person's health is entangled with the person's sickness, he cuts the body open. I think we need cracks and openings. We are addicted to the highway. The highway is leading to nowhere interesting, but that's all modernity can offer us. And now we need to get lost in order to find a new way, a different way.
4: We just have to tell our stories so that history will not always and forever be seen from the point of one side.
5: That was Black Body, White Noise by Ricardo Yamori Robinson, composed during Robinson's September 2021 artist residency with Wave Farm. You can learn more about the work in Wave Farm's Radio Art Archive at wavefarm.org.
6: From the Wave Farm Radio Art Archive, Gregory Whitehead's 1991 piece, Pressures of the Unspeakable, is a radio art classic that takes you on a journey worth going on. Gregory Whitehead was invited to spend 6 weeks in Sydney, Australia, working with the Australian Broadcast Corporation in the role of Dr. Scream and his Institute for Screamscape Studies. They set up a 24-hour phone line called the Scream Line and invited people to phone in screams. Presumably, the screams would be collected and studied, generating a typology of the human scream plus a map of Sydney's own nervous system. Gregory Whitehead assembled a pseudo-documentary out of the materials. As you will hear, Pressures of the Unspeakable develops this clever premise into a very memorable experience and work of radio art. Pressures of the Unspeakable is 40 minutes long.
7: Oh, I've just been listening to you, and I'd really like to be able to scream, but when I want to scream, all I seem to do is breathe in. So, as you said on the program, there's a silent scream. Perhaps I'm screaming inside and I can't give voice to it. But I think it's a really interesting concept, what you're doing, and I'm looking forward to hearing all the results of it.
8: Come on! The scream. The scream is often treated as some kind of insurmountable, impenetrable obstacle, pure white noise force that is beyond analysis and unworthy of any kind of interpretation. But here at the Institute, we hear the scream from entirely the other perspective. The scream as an opening, as an entry point, as an access point, an entry into a vast interior landscape that has as its surface this highly nuanced, very individual psychoacoustic force to it.

0: there's also a scream line. The actual journey that the screamer takes into the interior landscape. And when we established the telephone answering machine here at the Institute, we called it the scream line because that machine was going to circulate individual scream lines into...
1: Thank you, Mr. Whitehead. I believe you are on the wrong track. I'm sure if you came to my house, you'd hear the screams that you'd never want to hear again.
2: There's nothing like a good scream to get your aggressions out, and I am particularly one of those people who needs to ventilate quite regularly. So here I go.
3: Oh, I feel much better now. Thank you. There's another screamer on the line. Just a minute.
4: Screaming. Screaming. Especially nowadays, when we've got so many pressures.

0: years old, and here's my screen. Bye.
1: Hello, Mr. Whitehead. It's approximately 4 p.m. Saturday afternoon, October the 19th. No two people cry the same way. I wonder whether this could apply to screams as well. You should know by now. I may do some research on that. Meanwhile, to add to your screamscape...
2: Screaming is a part of my dreaming. It happens only at night.
0: Can I go again?
3: This is what I think of your stupid, wanky scream idea.
4: Kill it! Kill a wild man! Kill a wild man that you kill! I want a wild man! They're killing me! They're aliens!

The scream. We have screams that go from the most extreme no to the most ecstatic yes. The yes and the no then doubles itself or echoes itself in a whole range of other opposites. The tension between male and female, between head and belly, the belly scream and the more head scream, the death rattle, which is of course a no scream, an extreme no scream, and the birth scream, which is a yes scream, which is not just an opening of the screamer, but an opening into the world for a new human who then begins life by screaming. The scream to and the scream against. There's the inside scream, the silent scream, the silent white noise that becomes the invisible pressure.

0: the real Scream and the fake Scream. The fake Scream being a product of a media culture which uses screams in a particular kind of way, screams which then become imported into individuals and reproduced as their screams. But in fact, excuse me.
1: Just bear with me while I phone a new extension line here in the ABC, a new service that's provided at the moment. 1312, that's the extension. Going through. You know what they like, these ABC phones. They're absolutely appalling. I'm getting the control room through here on the intercom. Dave, could you turn the intercom off? That's it. Just bear with us. Okay, well, we won't have the phone going into the screen room just yet. But anyway, I can tell you it is a new service here at the ABC. Your 8 cents a day gives you a chance of not only screaming down the telephone, and people are actually doing it, as you can hear.
2: Hello. My name is Caitlin O'Connor. I live in Goulburn. Here is my special end of a hard day in year six scream.
1: Is that all? Okay, but they're very varied, infinitely varied screams, aren't they?
0: Absolutely.
1: And they seem to take on a life of their own. You start off screaming at one point and you'll end up at another.
0: Yeah, and at the Institute we're fond of saying that that everyone screams, but everyone screams alone.
1: Oh, yes, I wish I'd had that in my introduction. That's a wonderful line. Sounds a bit like an S&M bondage.
0: Well, I know, and screams happen at this borderline of pleasure and pain, and and we do encourage people to invite their friends or into the scream room or set up whatever situation they want, which will help them to access their innermost scream.
1: Are these screams confidential? We're not going to...
0: Absolutely. Well, there's no way, since it's strictly a radio project, there's no way to match screams with bodies. Once we have the screams, only the screams remain.
1: Yeah, and what are you going to do with them? It's wonderful for you. Should do this each day after the program. Just I'm all puffed out now. I'll let you go.

0: Hello, Gregory. In the broadcast this morning, October 17th, the interviewer remarked that some of your samples sounded like an SM scene. Having some experience in that area, I'd like to leave some ideas and examples of screams from, as you said, the border of pain and pleasure. Some submissives, or masochists if you prefer, like to take as much corporal punishment as possible in silence. But to many of us, we enjoy it more if we allow ourselves to vocalise and not hold back. Screams and related yells, cries and gasps are enjoyable, liberating, even cathartic to the one lucky enough to suffer. The examples I'm going to play for you are not faked or exaggerated. They're my voice, dubbed from a private video made with a talented and keen dominant lady. The first group are in order of ascending strength, so the first few raise the question, when is a sound no longer a groan but becomes a scream? One indeed has an element of surprise in the voice, as the mistress said, by virtue of the stroke landing on an unexpected part of the body. The question you might want to address is whether a scream is still a scream when a word is shouted at the same time. This question arises from the tradition in bondage and discipline of making the submissive partner count the strokes, like so. And finally, some from the gasp or gasp category. And a good time was had by all.
1: The scream, give in to the more chaotic nature

0: In general is it's used to focus the power. You force the air up and out and scream. And the yell's used to be a psychological weapon, both for you and against your opponent. Obviously, if someone's screaming at you, it's quite off-putting, and you know, a loud, a deep guttural yell sort of is going to put you off, and it also gives confidence to the person using it. They can create this power with their yell that is supposed to be able to affect someone without having touched them. They've felt as though the yell has actually impacted on them, when it hasn't, it's just their perception.
1: In many ways, scream analysis is more of an art than a science. It's an interpretive process, and one of the things that we're doing here at the Institute is developing a series of techniques which help us to let the scream literally inhabit our bodies, flowing through our own bodies into our voice and to actually give voice to the body of the original scream. We have developed a very rough classification system for screams, which break down into the basic elements of earth, water, fire, air, the basic forces of male, female, and primal. And finally, the destiny of the scream, which we understand as birth, death, or bardo. Bardo being a Tibetan concept which designates the state of suspension between the living and the dead. The first example falls into the, it's the category earth, fire, female, and it goes something like this.

Okay. Let's see, the second example. I just picked these out. I've got a catalog which is in this book, and it's also in my body. The second one, it's quite different than the first. Falls into the categories of air, male, primal, bardo. It's an air, male, primal, bardo scream.

sorry, excuse me, just a sec. The final example is maybe the most difficult in my particular scream memory catalog. Not just because I'm a male, but because of the of its particular intensity, its very specific intensity. It's the fire, water, female birth scream. And this is about as close as I've been able to get.

0: Hello. I'm calling the screen line to say thank you for the opportunity to think about screaming. As I listened to you on Monday night, I thought, that's not me. I don't scream. And yet, after a day's reflection, I think, well, is it?
1: Being given the freedom to scream has the possibility of releasing a lot of untouched, darkened areas of our soul.
0: Anyway, as an adult, I certainly only remember screaming twice, and that's both the moments of my two children's birth. These screams were not premeditated. Both times they completely took me by surprise and just kind of ripped out of me at the point of their bodies coming through my body.
2: I think screaming is used in a particular way with sharing pain. I've seen during childbirth women together screaming as loudly, if not more loudly, than the woman who's giving birth.
0: But for the person who's doing it for the first time, you don't realize that you're about to scream. I had some wonderful births, me alone with the power of my breath. They involved me thinking about as much as you can think in labor, because it's a process which grips your body with such intense periods of pain and then such wonderful respites that you go into a kind of non-rational, deeply explorative journey of yourself meeting this powerful natural force. My meditations while I was in childbirth tended to link me with my own mother, who'd had children, who'd had me, with women around the world who were having babies at that time or who've had babies through time. I realized that that experience cuts across social barriers, cuts across all of history as an experience shared by women, and it seemed a very incredible rite of passage as it was happening. As the birth neared its completion and the baby's head came out, the time for me seemed to go into slow motion. I had felt previously like a kind of peasant lying in a ditch, just sort of enjoying this wonderful sensation of my body, just naturally doing what it needed to do to make this birth occur. And suddenly this feeling that I was about to explode with anticipation, and when the child came through, my whole vagina seemed to just scream out with, some people call it orgasmic pleasure. I think it's much more than a sexual act. It's this whole anticipation. It's this whole rite of passage as you realize some new life is entering history.

The scream, one of the things that we do here at the Institute is reunite human screams with the animal other. Just to give an example of how the totemic classification system works, I've pulled out three different kinds of examples from the archive. The first example, I think, gives an immediate and obvious example.

The second, though, is a little bit less obvious. And again, it's not a literal acoustic match that we're after. It's more the feel of the scream, the emotional quality of the scream, the shape, if you will, the psychoacoustic shape of the scream.

Okay. Finally, the third example is one where sometimes I can't tell precisely which is the human screamer and

Hi, it's kind of early in the morning to scream. I don't think I'll scream, but I'm going to tell you a story. I was thinking about how screams sometimes come later, much later, like a kind of delayed reaction. And so this is a true story that happened long ago when I was a teenager. And I was on this train, like I'd run away, I think, with this guy. And we were on this train and we'd been going for days and nights. And it had got really steamy in this train and this kind of seedy atmosphere. And like everybody was playing cards, all the time playing cards and smoking. And then suddenly this fight broke out, like out of nowhere. And it was kind of, first it was just these sounds. It was like really muffled sounds of bodies kind of colliding and ricocheting down the corridors and stuff. And then these kind of muffled

parts, and we pulled the door across our compartment, and this body kind of rolled over, rolled past, stumbled past, and there was blood just smeared all over the glass. And you couldn't see anything because of that. It's like the sounds and the vision and everything was muffled. But it took like hours and hours before we reached the next town. It was going through the small desert. But when we eventually got there, the train stopped. And there was a scene kind of took place in like absolute silence. It was extraordinary. Nothing, no one seemed to speak. And it was incredibly hot and hazy. And there was just this desert all around. And they took the body off the train, and then the guy who'd killed him was taken off with handcuffs, and these kind of few cops appeared from nowhere, and it was just like this platform in the middle of nowhere. And then suddenly, like out of the silence, this scream came. It was just like something between a wail and a scream. And it's like it just went right through the whole kind of landscape. And it's like the dust sort of settled in the air as the scream kind of just hung there. It just seemed like for ages. I don't know if I can do that scream. I can hear it really, really clearly. I'll try, but I think it won't be like that. Anyway, it was something like this.

0: Oh, hello, Gregory. I'd just like to contribute my thoughts on silent screaming. I've been using silent screaming for a long time now as a way of relaxing and unblocking. I like to get somewhere sort of private where I'm not going to alarm the neighbours and just stick my face in a pillow and go...
1: I reckon that people scream because when they're angry or scared, they build up a lot of pressure. And then they scream to let it all out.
2: Hello, thank you. I'll try and get my little 15-month-old daughter, who's got a terrific scream. Can you hang on a minute? I think I'm

0: desert, desert air, stones, rocks, the aloneness of the desert, the sort of scurrying, sandy, grainy quality, stars, wind, sculpted forms of the desert. Recollecting the scream, I make the scream articulate in a certain way. I suppose, though it is a scream inside the head, it is really no longer a frontier moment. It must be understood as a kind of pathway, and possibly a pathway through the head. The scream, of course, that I'm talking about is completely inaudible. It is, for me, the scream of screams. It's the most intensely heard scream that I know, or that I am capable of making.
1: Well, I can't really scream because I'm at work. When is this open till? I'd love to do it at home. Since it's an answering machine, I would love to scream at home, so I'll ring you then. But since I have rung you anyway, I might as well just add a little scream.

0: Tuesday. Thank you. At the point of...
1: The Screamscape is not just a collection of screams. Of course, we have screams. You could listen to screams for weeks here in the archive. But when we begin an investigation into a particular screamscape, we're trying to listen more to the underlying pressures, the more deeply buried pressures beneath the screams. The pressures of the unspeakable. The scream. Give in to the more chaotic nature.
0: Here we go.
1: Nice. The scream.
0: And I just like to scream because I like it.
1: Once we have the screams in the archive, we try to let them take on lives of their own, the life that they want to lead. We take quite a bit of criticism for this, but we find that some screams just want to

it's me, Logan. I forgot to leave my phone number. Do you want to hear me scream again? Okay, you asked for it, bud. Goodbye.

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1: This is Tyler Maxson from the Wave Farm Radio Art Archive, and I'm introducing Einmal Rückumplung und Retour, or Once Feedback and Back, by Dieter Kovacic, better known by his stage moniker Dieb13. This self-reflexive radio piece intersperses feedback-generated composition by the artist with question-and-answer segments between the artist and a distorted, computer-generated voice. Here, Kovacic considers the topic of feedback in broad strokes, ranging from the invention of the regenerative circuit in 1913 to his own family history. His grandfather had been an assistant for one of the Austrian inventors of radio, to feedback's use as a design principle by musicians such as Jimi Hendrix, to its role as a social dynamic. So here is Einmal Rückumplung und Retour, originally broadcast on ORF in 2005.
2: Guten Abend. 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
1: Ja, am 1. 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
0: Mir bleibt nur noch vielen Dank fürs Kommen zu sagen und mich zu verabschieden. 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
3: This is Austin Ritchie for the Wavefarm Radio Art Archive. Neil Muyunga is a South African composer and sound artist whose work draws from his upbringing in Soweto. His compositions blend various musical inspirations, including traditional Basotho and Zulu war and praise songs, free jazz, and Western Baroque music. The Thing Has Happened, composed by Neil Muyunga in 2024, delves into themes of memory, identity, and resistance in South Africa. The piece explores how today's concerns are always intertwined with previous events. Here, Muyunga traces contemporary South African political turmoil back to the 17th century, marked by eruptions, disasters, and conflicts. In The Thing Has Happened, archival audio and field recordings are supported by Muyunga's musical accompaniment. Through his sound design, spoken memories come to the forefront, while music is strategically placed at a distance, evoking liminal space between myth and reality. While the work is directly connected to South African struggles, the framing prompts listeners to consider the connections between past and present and the role of cultural memory in shaping identity.
4: The thing that happened is the thing that shouldn't have happened, but it was almost inevitable in our society, in the history of our society. The thing that happened, I'm always surprised to that I know this, that I realize how our history from a certain point, actually from a long time period, is marked by these things that happen. And these things, I mean, eruptions, disasters, conflicts. So it's as if our society is marked by these events, these eruptions, these disasters, these conflicts, these happenings.
5: Oh, a lot, it seems a lot of things happened. So we hear threats in the news, in social media, that should the former state president Jacob Zuma be arrested, there's going to be riots. So we see all these threats on Twitter from different people who I guess were supporters of Zuma, that if you arrest Zuma, this was going to happen. And then, of course, building up to the day of the arrest, everyone is watching and thinking what's going to happen. But already we see also on social media, in the news, that the trucks are already being blocked on the N3 in KZN near Moi River. If you come from Johannesburg, forget it, you're not going to enter the province. It's already starting, there's already some fire in the air. And then the next thing, the president is arrested, and then, of course, chaos broke down. But I think there are many layers to what really happened, right? But I think from how things unfolded, and I'm going to talk particularly about the looting of food, appliances, or anything else that people could loot at the time. I think, I don't think people were looting. Many people were looting because the former president was arrested. I don't think ordinary people were looting, were making those connections. They were just saying, well, there's an opportunity. We're going to use this opportunity to take what we need. what we need now or what we think we're going to need in the future. And of course, there were different levels of what people were looting. People with cars, of course, they could loot big appliances, television sets and things like that because they had cars. There was also a class issue on who could loot what. And people who didn't have cars were just walking and were looting primarily food and clothes. And I think there was also a gender dimension to what working class people were looting. I saw a lot of things on social media, of course. I saw a lot of young black women looting clothes for their children. I even know people told me, oh, I just went to Ackerman's and I took sneakers for my boy and I took jackets for my boy. I was very happy because my boy had had clothes for a long time. So for me, when I saw that we could loot at that moment, I thought, who wanted clothes for my child, right? And I saw a lot of that on social media, young women looting, taking clothes for their children. And how do you read that? You could read it as them being opportunistic. Also, you could read that, but they're taking things that they need because their kids don't have clothes. Because most people are unemployed. And also, if you looked at how people were so available, there were so many people in the streets available to go and loot. What does that tell you? Why are people so available? It means people are not at work. It means people are unemployed. If people are so ready to block the truck and take that meat on a Wednesday at 12 p.m., it means people are at home. And that's what we should be worried about. Why are so many young people all over the country at home on a Tuesday, on a regular Wednesday, during the day? And they are so ready for these kinds of opportunities when they present themselves, you know, to say, okay, we are ready, we are available. I don't think people were called from work to come and... People were already ready there, you know? And the people that I'm talking about that I know personally are people who are unemployed. And then there was a woman I saw in the news who, I think it was in Peter Maritzburg at some mall. It's an old woman who went to loot, and then I think she fell and couldn't walk. And so she's sitting there and speaking to this journalist. The journalist was asking her, who are you? What happened? Why are you here? And she's like, actually, I just need help getting home because I've injured my leg. Why were you here, Mama? They asked. Oh, I heard from my neighbor that people were getting food at the mall for free. I thought, even though I'm sick, I'm going to go. Right? So if someone who's sick is going to try and walk to the mall because they've heard that there's food for free and they will go, it means they know that there's no food at their homes.

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1: 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Today, I'm introducing a work by Cozy Fanny Tutti, UK-based visionary experimental sound and performance artist, leading member of the art collective Coombe Transmissions, and co-founder of the band Throbbing Gristle. Selflessness in Four Parts, Electronic Ambient Remixes, Ear 4, emerged from live art actions performed by Cozy Fanny Tutti at Disneyland California, Selflessness 1, and Beachy Head Sussex, UK, Selflessness 2. These works were originally broadcast on London's Resonant FM's Clear Spot radio program on 2nd May 2003. The subsequent recordings, Selflessness 3 and Selflessness 4, took place at Cemetery Hole and Sandringham, UK, respectively, between 2004 and 2005. Selflessness 4 is the last action in the series, a slow aquatic electro drip, terrestrial babble featuring mechanical churning and drone tones, a disembodied school of chirping birds flying a reverse route, an oracular unveiling of children's voices dancing with the ghoulish invitations of costumed characters. Coded speech and maniacal laughter whisks back and forth against a steady bass line. Ambient swaths of dark, eerie, and ethereal contradictions, hushed distortions of mundane utterances and authoritative commands shape-shifting. A mutilated silence unfurling. Let's have a listen.

0: That was The Last Recording from Selflessness in Four Parts, Electronic Ambient Remixes, Ear 4, by Cozy Fanny Tutti. Selflessness 4 emerged from live art actions performed by Tutti at Disneyland California, Beachyhead Sussex, Cemetery Hull, and Sandringham, UK, respectively. 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Cozy Fanny Tutti is a UK-based visionary experimental sound and performance artist, leading member of the art collective Coombe Transmissions, and co-founder of the band Throbbing Gristle. You can learn more about this work in Wavefarm's Radio Art Archive at wavefarm.org.
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2: From the WGXC newsroom, this is the WGXC News Update. I'm Philip Grant. Kenneth C. Crow II reports in the Times Union that Rensselaer County officials will hold an online public meeting at 5:30 p.m. September 21st for town residents about the PFOA contamination found at two homes and the Algonquin Middle School. So far, the source of the PFOA contamination is a mystery, and a second round of testing of local drinking water is taking place. Usually when PFOA is found, there is a logical industrial source, such as in Hoosick Falls, or a firefighting training facility nearby, like in Cairo. In Postenkill, there is no obvious source. A Rensselaer County announcement read, and I quote, "The virtual meeting on September 21st will be an opportunity for the county to provide new information on a second round of testing in the area and to answer questions from the public, because the second round of testing is just starting. There will not be data available until late next month." PFOA is an acronym for perfluorooctanoic acid, which is a variant of PFAS, or per- and polyfluoroalkyl substances. Read more about this story in the Times Union. Melanie Lekasevic reports for Columbia Green Media that town supervisor Robert Butler predicts there will be another vote September 20th to break the current 2-2 tie over whether to rescind a 2016 resolution to transfer management of the Athens Community Center building from the village to the town. On September 6, Butler and town councilperson Mary Brandow voted against rescinding the 2016 resolution, while Michael Regani and Shannon Spinner voted in favor. Anthony Paluch did not attend the meeting, but is expected on September 20th. The Athens Town Board previously agreed to take over the building, but now does not want to pay renovation costs. Read more about this story at HudsonValley360.com. Andrea Mako reports for Porcupine Soup that Representative Antonio Delgado, State Senator Michelle Hinchey, and State Assemblyperson Chris Teague were at Black Horse Farms in Athens September 16th, hoping to create support for the Small Farm to School Act. The bill would provide a nickel per lunch subsidy when a component of the meal is sourced from a small local farm from federal and state taxpayer funds. Hinchey said, and I quote, "New York is an ag state, and we have an incredible opportunity to bring healthier school meals to our children while creating new markets for small farmers and strengthening our local economies at the very same time," end quote. Read more about this story at Porcupine Soup. Mid-Hudson News reports that while scientists have sounded alarms about global warming, there have been few warnings about alligators surfacing in Dutchess County until now. On September 14th, the New York State Department of Environmental Conservation captured a 50-pound alligator outside of Van Wyck Junior High School at 1:19 a.m. A next-door neighbor spotted the alligator from her living room window and called 911. The animal was taken to an area animal rehabilitation specialist for evaluation. Police released no information about how the alligator got to Dutchess County. Read more about this story at MidHudsonNews.com. And that wraps up the WGXC News Update. For local weather reports, public meetings, community information, or COVID-19 updates, visit our website at WGXC.org. From the WGXC Newsroom, I'm Philip Grant. Have a good day and a nice weekend. And now here is your WGXC weather update. Your forecast for the weekend. Well, on Saturday, a slight chance of showers between 2 p.m. and 4 p.m., and then showers and thunderstorms after 4 p.m. It will be partly sunny with a temperature high near 79 degrees. Saturday night, partly cloudy with a low of around 57 degrees. And on Sunday, sunny with a high near 72 degrees. And Sunday night, clear with a low of around 51 degrees. And that is your weather update from WGXC, 90.7 FM, radio for open ears in Greene and Columbia counties.
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Today, we're going to hear from artist Sadie Woods, who's been the most recent Wave Farm artist in residence. 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

0: We're sitting here with Sadie Woods, the current Wave Farm artist in residence, and I guess we always sort of start with, can you sort of describe what your work is like to unfamiliar people?
1: Yes, I'm a DJ, sound artist, also visual artist, and my work is multidisciplinary in that respect. And I have been focusing a lot of my sound and DJ work on liberatory practices and liberation movements within the 50s and 60s and beyond. And a couple of examples of that kind of work would be my project, It Was a Rebellion, that was released publicly last summer, and the work that I'm working on at Wave Farm, which is the People's Radio.
0: Yeah, I think the one last summer was from Radius.
1: Yes.
0: Yeah. So we aired that last summer, and we got positive comments from one person, this guy in Hillsdale across the river, when we aired that. And then we aired your show last Saturday, and we immediately got public comment. I don't think we've ever had public comments from. So many public comments from one artist's work that quickly before. You know, most people, if they like something on the radio, they just, maybe they tell somebody they're with in the room, but they don't usually take to pen and paper all the time or typing. So that's pretty cool. How did you get interested in radio?
1: Yeah. Well, I guess I could say that I've had a long-standing fascination with radio since childhood.
0: That's, we usually frame this question in, like, you have an early first experience with radio, yeah.
1: Yeah, I grew up in a musical household, and also both my parents were worked with electronics. So my mom was a computer operator, so we always had computers, like we had the first Mac that came out at home, things like that. And my dad was a practicing musician and always had some kind of gadgets. We had like acoustic instruments, but we also had a lot of electronic instruments in the house. And so my mom also was a practicing musician. She was a steel drum player, and she collected vinyl. And my dad, his first instrument was drums, but he played pretty much every instrument by ear. So we had that kind of combination in the house. And I took to the electronics pretty quickly in that respect. I learned music by ear, and I was playing a lot of keyboards around the house like this. That's the kind of thing I got into. And so and I was singing at the time too. So with that, we also had days and nights where we listened to music. Sundays I typically would spend time with my parents listening to albums and like singing them, learning them with them. And sometimes on the weekends my mom would have dance parties. And it would be like me and her, maybe her sisters, and we would listen to the radio. So it would be like a setting where we'd be in a living room, and it would be completely dark except for the lights from the radio. And we would listen to local DJs and dance in the house. And I've always had a radio as a kid, or a tape player, or you know, things like that, toy record players. That I had to play whatever music that I liked when I was by myself. So that kind of started off as my early relationship with radios and electronic media.
0: Was Chicago radio good, or was it just like one or two stations, or was it interesting all across the dial?
1: My parents did listen to everything. We had, you know, from jazz to soul, R&B, funk, disco, and house. The dance parties we had were typically to house DJs that played on WBMX, the historic black music experience radio. And that's where I really also, I would say, my

0: position. She was a steel drum player, and she collected vinyl. And my dad, his first instrument was drums, but he played pretty much every instrument by ear. So we had that kind of combination in the house, and I took to the electronics pretty quickly in that respect. I learned music by ear, and I was playing a lot of keyboards around the house. Like, that's the kind of thing I got into. And so, and I was singing at the time too. So with that, we also had days and nights where we listened to music. Sundays, I typically would spend time with my parents listening to albums and like singing them, learning them with them. And sometimes on the weekends, my mom would have dance parties. And it would be like me and her, maybe her sisters, and we would listen to the radio. So it would be like a setting where we'd be in a living room and it would be completely dark except for the lights from the radio. And we would listen to local DJs and dance in the house. And I've always had a radio as a kid, or a tape player, or, you know, things like that, toy record players, that I had to play whatever music that I liked when I was by myself. So that kind of started off as my early relationship with radios and electronic media.
1: Was Chicago radio good, or was it just like one or two stations, or was it interesting all across the dial?
0: My parents did listen to everything. We had, you know, from jazz to soul, R&B, funk, disco, and house. The dance parties we had were typically to house DJs that played on WBMX, the historic black music experience radio. And that's where I really, also, I would say my love for DJs started at an early age too, because the thing that I found most fascinating about listening to DJs is listening to their blends, and how they would, and essentially remix songs live on the radio.
1: And did you do any radio yourself, like in college or community station or commercial station or anything like that?
0: No. So I had friends that did radio. And, you know, sometimes I would, you know, spend studio time with them, watching them edit things. But in that time, people were editing with the tape still. So I would you know, do stuff like that with them. But I was studying vocal performance in school and also doing music production. So that was kind of my start. I didn't necessarily think I would be on radio at the time. I really thought that I would be performing more as a vocalist. Like, I wasn't even really DJing at that time either. That came later.
1: And so now you've been making some radio art. I guess that's from your musical background, that's pretty musical, or describe what your radio art is so far.
0: Yeah, when I'm thinking about the radio art, I'm incorporating both music and then also talk, but pulling from archives, so it's not like me talking necessarily, but me pulling from other archival material based on who or what movement the project is based on. And I've been focusing on storytelling elements and really putting out maybe what would be considered a perspective that isn't necessarily easily accessible or available publicly. And then also re-examining media around, or media and social conversations around certain icons or people.
1: So it sounds like... you do also a lot of DJing and curation, right?
0: Yeah.
1: So it sounds like radio art pulls in a lot of those skills too.
0: Yeah. Yeah, I definitely pull from sampling culture in that respect. And I also am pulling from like the blending, transitions. Like, that's definitely something that's important for me. Like, I am pretty anal about transitions, and it's something that I actually enjoy building out or performing as a DJ. And it's something that I think too about radio pieces, to make sure that they have like a sense of movement and the energies carry through in the piece.
1: How is doing something for the radio different than doing something for like a club?
0: For the club, I would say, you know, I think they both require taking people on a journey. Radio, I would say, is more, it depends. I mean, I could say it's more listener-based, but I also do DJ mixes on radio too, right? So I do both. But I do think that doing radio art, there's a different relationship to listening that's there. And then with DJing, there's more of a entertainment component that there's an expectation of that. So I would definitely focus on having mixes that are high energy or that keep people moving, dancing, or you know, like.
1: So I think it's a lot about what you said, the listener perspective. I guess when you're in a club, it's more physical and visceral.
0: Yeah.
1: And then when you're in a gallery, it can be kind of random the way people walk around a gallery or look at things, or if it's a gallery with headphones and listening. I guess, and radio listening is, you know, some people are listening very intently, some people are doing the dishes, some people are driving.
0: Yeah.
1: So it's all kind of different that
0: it's
1: way.
0: It's all kind of different. Yeah. And I think, like, of course, having radio, people are able to, you know, be in an intimate space and still be listening, doing, you know, whatever other things that they may, you know, need to do around the house, or if they're, you know, multitasking, things like that. In the club atmosphere, it's more immersive, I'd say. Yeah.
1: Tell us, what do you have coming up? Do you have other radio art projects coming up, or other creational projects coming up? Or?
0: This is what I have for now. Should we keep the windows open?
1: Maybe. There's shut the door, yeah. It's not kind of loud.
0: Yeah.
1: That's better, yeah.
0: Okay, what was the question again?
1: What do you have coming up?
0: Right now, this has been my big project that I've been waiting to focus on. And this would be the first iteration. I do hope to build it out similarly to how I did It Was a Rebellion, and also have visual work to go with it.
1: This is called the People's Radio?
0: The People's Radio, yes. Other than that, I just am still DJing. I'm doing radio with London Radio, and then also Vocalo, which is a sister station to WBEZ in Chicago.
1: And then where is it you curate in Pittsburgh?
0: I curate at the August Wilson African American Art Center. I'm also teaching at the School of the Art Institute, and I'm also working at the Chicago Sinfonietta, where I do programming with the local orchestra in communities throughout the city. So I'm keeping myself busy.
1: Pretty busy, yeah. So just to introduce, if someone's about to listen to the People's Radio, what would you tell them to set it up?
0: I would say that the piece is inspired by Fred Hampton and the Black Panther Party. And the piece doesn't necessarily blatantly say that it's him talking and other members of the party are talking, but I wanted to focus in on key elements of the movement that they were highlighting, and also the experiences that they had with the police, and also thinking about how this story is specific to Chicago, because it took place in Chicago, but also how this reflects to other events that have happened nationwide and are still happening. And then I'm pairing that with music from the time period to look at things like, there's some Motown songs in there, right? And Motown really was more about respectability politics in the black community versus being a part of social movements. But what I found interesting about the music of Motown is that Black Panthers took songs like Someday We'll Be Together and Dancing in the Street and kind of co-opted it into the movement by playing those songs during their public speeches. And so Motown anyway had this association with the Black Panther Party during the Black Power Movement, and seeing what was what Motown was representing in contrast to what was happening in real time in the streets, I think is something to keep in mind for listening in the piece, and then also really considering that a lot of the media coverage or conversation around Black culture, Black Power Movement is around struggle, but in reality, these people are everyday people and have lives outside of the struggle, right? Like they're humans and human beings and having other things like families or just regular lives outside of the struggle. And I wanted to kind of bring that into the piece also.
1: I guess I have one more question. I guess I should have asked this earlier, but it just occurred to me. You've been studying like revolutionary movements. Have any of them incorporated radio into like their practices? Like, I know in 1999 in Seattle at the WTO protest, there were 7 or 8 pirate radio stations set up, and the protesters were actually using them to get tactical information about the police are moving down 2nd Street or something, and you could hear that on the radio. Did other movements use radio in any way at all?
0: Yeah, I've been looking at different movements, not just here in the States, but also internationally. So there was the agronomist, the In From Haiti, that had a radio station that was created to get in real time information to Haitian people about what was going on politically with the country, and as a result, they were targeted, and eventually the person that founded the radio station was murdered. So I have been looking at radio in this respect as a way of transmitting information, and how radio was also was used as a military weapon, right? And then how people have taken that medium to create a source of expression, and also being able to disseminate information that was critical to movements as well.
1: All right, we've been speaking with Sadie Woods, the current Wavefarm artist in residence. Thank you.
0: Thank you.
1: All right, that was great.
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We out here trying to educate, trying to inform, trying to organize, and trying to teach the people some revolutionary political power and have them to arm themselves. We know that once the people are armed, those people cannot be oppressed. They cannot be repressed without any type of retaliation. And retaliation is the only thing in the world that's ever going to stop fascism. It's not a question of nonviolence or violence. The question is between resistance to this fascism or even non-existence within fascism.

0: you I have a lot of arrests because of harassment. Why is that harassment? Because the people that harassed me have set up a problem that made me disagree with them violently, and they set up this problem in order to exploit me and other people like me. And why they want to get rid of me? Because I'm saying something that might wake up some other exploited people and some other oppressed people. And if all these people ever get together, then these pigs that are exploiting us, we'll be able to run them into the lake. That's why they want to get rid of us. And it's just, it's sort of like a primary thing with me. I'm the first move that they'll make. I'm a part of an organization. It will be the first organization they'll move on, because I happen to be a part of an organization, the Black Panther Party. That is the only organization, in fact, that has came out and stood up loud and clear and said that we don't care what anybody says, whether they have guns or not, and badges or 18 uniforms, if whenever they step outside the bounds of legality into the bounds of illegality, then we'll blow their brains out if they're bothering the people. We're going to fight their reaction with all of us people to get together and have an international protest revolution.
1: Right on.
0: And that's saying all.

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We're gonna stand together. We're gonna have a black army, a Mexican-American army, an alliance of solidarity. We're gonna have some progressive whites, all of us. And we're gonna march on this pig power structure. We're gonna say, stick 'em up, we come for what's ours.

out the country. You might murder a freedom fighter, but you can't murder freedom fighters. And if you do, you come up with people that you thought should be acting like pigs, just acting like people and moving on pigs. That's what we've got to do, regardless of what these people think we should do. Because nothing's more important than stopping fascism, because fascism

Power is the ability to define phenomena and make it act in a desired manner. Power is the ability to define phenomena and make it act in a desired manner. What kind of phenomena? Social phenomena. What is the social phenomena? Black people, Mexican American, any kind of people begins to learn that the social phenomena is that in fact U.S. racist, decadent, capitalist, imperialist America is a police state. That a police state exists here, that these pigs are doing nothing but protecting the average businessman and the demagogic politician, protecting the exploitative system that they got going. That in fact we are tired of it, we are sick of it, you've been brutalizing black people, you've been murdering and lynching them, black people are tired of it. Black people in vanguard of this revolution all of a sudden, and it's phenomenally correct also, but we are concerned with that social phenomena, we are concerned with that

get up against the wall, something to hold up, and we can't even get 1 hour. Thank you.

0: rights and everything was put back in the hands of the people. And we're going to have to put it back in the hands of the people. Okay, well, look at here. Look at here.
1: We ain't taking us nowhere. We're going to stay right here with the people.
0: We're going to have to move, and we got to move fast. We got to move hard.

So we say, we always say to Black Panther Party that they can do anything they want to us. We might not be back. I might be in jail. I might be anywhere. But when I leave, you can remember I said with the last words on my lips that I am a revolutionary.

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1: In its 10 years as a weekly national series from 1987 to 1998, New American Radio commissioned and distributed over 300 original works. 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
2: Sam and I were visiting the coast of Maine, typically in the middle of a winter storm. I don't know why we always get ourselves into these situations, but something extreme in the weather had some appeal. Now, while we were making recordings of waves and other things, a gentle rain started to fall, and we took a harp, sort of a lyre made of driftwood and harpsichord strings, and put contact mics on it so that we were getting a stereophonic image from the rain hitting on the strings. And the rain played these interesting melodies and rhythms on this driftwood rain harp.

after a while it turned to snow and began to blizzard, we had a monocord, sort of like an oversized birimbau that we attached contact mic to. And then you can hear the snow driving blizzard making a rhythm on this monochord.

The aesthetic of recording here has to do with creating an interface where nature or a city or some other thing that we are not ordinarily thinking of as a musician is allowed to play a musical instrument of some sort or resonate a musical space of some sort, and we try to step back into the background after creating this interface and just let whatever melodies, harmonies, rhythms are present just pop into the foreground so that we can perceive them.

In a way, you could boil this all down to taking something like the geometry of Pythagoras, a single string with its fundaments and overtone series, and have it played by a fractal geometry, something with a lot of chaos in it, like a stream, something turbulent like wind, rain, or something turbulent like an American city or a European city. You're taking this very chaotic structure like traffic and allowing it to resonate a very pristine and Pythagorean type of geometry like a string with its overtone series and harmonic content. This Rome traffic mantra is made out of the materials at hand in our city sound environments, basically traffic. And what you'll hear here is the traffic on the 5th of November, a busy thoroughfare in downtown Rome. That sound then is transformed as you hear the microphone lowered into an amphora, which is a giant clay vessel. Now the sound bounces around inside the clay vessel, reinforcing a certain overtone series, kind of like a more complicated Helmholtz resonator. And you begin to hear the traffic as a melodic pattern or a chord. This amphora functions like an acoustic resonating synthesizer, or like a naturally organic resonant filter, reinforcing certain overtones based on its volume, the materials, etc.

This installation took place at Trajan's Forum in the heart of the architectural district of Rome, so we felt we were somehow catching a gap of 2,000 years between when the amphoras and the structure was present and the modern fossil-fueled reality of downtown Rome, which provided now high enough sound pressure levels for these urns to start to resonate. We took the sound of the resonating traffic inside the urns, or the amphoras, and then put it through a resonating filter that was slowly sweeping the harmonic series inside the jars.

Then we put the sound back into the Trajan's form through a ceramic planet speaker, which sent a beam of tuned resonance, which it then played off the surfaces of the architecture of the Trajan's form. All of this was solar powered, running on very little power.

In 1991, Sam and I were working on a piece for the city of Salzburg to resonate the whole city, and it was in honor of Mozart's 200th anniversary of his death. And in order to do this, we thought it was interesting to go in the opposite direction. We went as far as possible from a sort of contrived version of music, an intellectual version of music. We went on a long raft trip down the Yampa River with some friends, and we were interested in finding the most organic type of rhythms and harmonies that we were able to find. We recorded a single raft stroke, meaning think of the oar dipping into the water and bumping against the fabric of the raft as a rhythmic structure. We took one of those and looped it, and then started to go deeply into what type of resonances were available, what type of frequencies. What you're hearing is really sort of like a shifting Fourier analysis of that raft stroke. Over the top of that, then you're hearing a wind harp playing a solo melody, almost in a song structure.

Now, this wind harp was constructed of very simple materials that we found along the way as we were traveling down the river for something like 6 days. And on the sixth day, there was this really interesting curved piece of wood, and I strung a harpsichord string around it and used a violin peg that I'd been carrying and made a tune system there, put two contact microphones on it to create a stereo field for the wind to play in. And just at this time, we headed down into a place called Split Rock. Now, Split Rock is a huge chasm just as you come into Utah. And as we were going down these rapids, there were giant water spouts spinning up. I'd never seen a water spout. I'd never understood how quickly they move. And they become like 500 feet tall in seconds and fling a vortex of water up at the rim of the canyon. And it was during this that we were recording these wind melodies on the wind harp.

the style of sound composition that Sam and I have, we often will go out and to unusual locations, record sounds, bring them back to the studio, play around with them, see what kind of possibilities we can work out of them. So we visited Ringing Rocks State Park in Pennsylvania. And this was a very large area, a boulder field, surrounded by trees, but nothing grew in the middle of this boulder field. And around the boulder field are pictures of people carrying hammers. Apparently what you're supposed to do is take hammers and bang on these stones, and they ring like bells. Well, we didn't have any hammers, but we had tape recorders, and there were other stones there, so we were using stone on stone, dragging the stones, rolling them, bouncing them, sliding them, any possibilities that we could think of recording. And then we went into Sam's studio and worked with samplers and digital tuning devices and hyperprism and other things like this, and we came out with this piece called Stones.

As we work with these different sounds, we're collecting archetypal sounds as an alphabet of sounds that have certain meanings for us. And this one is called the letter F. It's in the key of F. F stands for flus, flow, fractals. What it is a water bowing the string of a water harp tuned to the key of F. And the variations in the flow of the water are making overtone melodies on that string.

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1: In its 10 years as a weekly national series from 1987 to 1998, New American Radio commissioned and distributed over 300 original works. Conceptual new drama, associational documentary, language explorations, sonic meditations, environmental compositions, musical explorations, and works that pioneer new dimensions in acoustic space. 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Up next is Beginner's Guide to Attracting Birds by Alvin Curran. Thank you for listening.
2: It's good? It's good? Prima?
3: Yeah.
2: What? What?
3: What?
2: What? What? What? What? What? What? Yeah, prima.
3: Oh, boy.
2: How are you? Come, younger. Are you good?
4: Are
2: you good?

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1: What is the heat?
2: The peace of music.
1: Vertically, or they
0: vertically finding
3: sawdust and interfacing.
1: I'm
0: Universe.

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Thank you.

can't win.

certain contracts to find that space that will be needed. Yes, they can know her and experience with martial law, creation completed, and purpose. A going, growing up, if I could, is for one more.

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The studio engineer was Jonathan Mitchell. Special thanks go to Marianne Amache and the Friends of Harmony Ranch, and posthumously to John Cage for allowing the artist to use his voice, reading from the Norton Lectures, Harvard University Press, 1989. Additional thanks to Charlie Parker for a fragment of his solo on Dizzy Gillespie's Bebop from the album Charlie Parker, Bird at the Roost. Thanks go also to Melissa Gould, who suggested the title and inspired this work. A Beginner's Guide is a commission of the 1994-95 Radio Consortium, New Radio and Performing Arts in Staten Island, New York, KOHM-FM in Lubbock, Texas, and KGNU-FM in Boulder, Colorado. The commission was made possible with a grant from the Meet the Composer Reader's Digest Commissioning Program in partnership with the National Endowment for the Arts and the Lila Wallace Reader's Digest.

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1: In its 10 years as a weekly national series from 1987 to 1998, New American Radio commissioned and distributed over 300 original works, conceptual new drama, associational documentary, language explorations, sonic meditations, environmental compositions, musical explorations, and works that pioneer new dimensions in acoustic space. 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A special thanks to both Helen Thorington and Joanne Green for their generous support and collaboration in this partnership. 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
1: 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Up next is Metal, Views from the Karamazov Vista by Earwax Productions. Thank you for listening.

people that are into, like, Prince and all that are, like, basically having sex on the dance floor, you know? You can get pregnant and have an abortion, which hurts just as much as getting slammed in the eye by somebody's head, you know what I mean? What's the difference?

I was looking around for terminology to describe some of the characteristics of certain sonic events. It was probably information on a dimly perceived or non-consciously perceived or instinctual level that I was operating with. Suddenly, this epiphanistic kind of experience, and there it was. I knew that I had a good term for this jump. It sounded heavy, and heavy, as I said, as portentous and significant, etc. And I was thinking about, and why wouldn't I think about it, lead, a heavy metal. And back there, you know, in my mind, not only was lead amongst the heavy metal elements in the periodic table of the elements, hence the name heavy metal, because that's where I got it from the Ruski who filled up, you know, the periodic table of the elements. But not only that, but there was this image of lead, which is linked in alchemy to Saturn, in astrology, the Grim Reaper, the bringer of chaos, the most baleful of all the planetary influences, which is the symbol for lead in alchemy, and chaos. And lead is the most degenerate of all the metals, a metal which is completely chaotic. It is as if gold has unraveled and become entropic, if you know what I mean, and lost its organization, no longer has any coherent information to bring anybody, but is instead just an image of the inchoate, of the chaotic, of the degenerate, defined much more broadly, you know, than it would be defined on Fabre Knows Best or Leave It to Beaver. In my mind, somehow, the neural network made the connection between this music and the name heavy metal.

0: Like I said, you know, a couple of months ago, I caught my daughter listening to The Cure and Depeche Mode, and I had to take her to see Iron Maiden right away, you know, because I couldn't bear the thought of her having to listen to that gay music like a moment longer.
1: We like to call it good, friendly, violent fun. It's distinctive thrash. Power
2: metal.
1: The bearer of the third Antichrist, put it that way.
3: It's true. What do you think girls at concerts do? They throw their underwear on stage?
1: Really cool.
3: I've been grabbed between the legs.
2: I think it like rubs off on a lot of people.
3: I go there to meet the guys. I really
2: speed,
3: do.
2: Speed. They're so fast.
1: Oh, it's gosh. I'm into it. Heavily.
4: How you doing tonight? Give me something to take a look at? Well, we're Christians, and we come out here to talk to people about Jesus, to share what Jesus has done in our lives, that he died for us, that we could have everlasting life. We don't need to be into bondage to drugs or alcohol or any of the problems of this world. I think that there are some groups that have definite satanic overtones in their music. They are anti-God and anti-Jesus Christ. Satan is anti-God and anti-Jesus Christ. Satan is anti-God and anti-Jesus Christ. Satan is anti-God and anti-Jesus Christ. Satan is anti-God and anti-Jesus Christ.
5: These guys, these Jesus guys. These guys, these Jesus guys. I didn't speak to them.
6: Same people, devil worshippers.
5: I didn't speak to them, but I just assumed they were dealing with a pretty low-dimensional worldview.
6: It's like scary to hear.
5: I didn't speak to them, but I just assumed they were dealing with a pretty low-dimensional worldview. You know, where they've compartmentalized things very neatly, you know, where everything is... And why not? It's really very comfortable. Even if you're dealing with demonic enemies with infinite power who are in a titanic struggle with the forces of good and God and may well win unless, you know, you enlist in the army of Jesus.
7: These guys, these Jesus guys.
5: You know, even if you're dealing with something that is that significant, you know, it's comforting to know that it's that simple.
7: These guys.
4: I think that rock music leads people to three things that God says are wrong. Sex outside of marriage, drugs and alcohol, rebellion in all different ways.
8: You know, I think that, you know, a lot of the criticism is because it promotes drugs. I don't believe that. I think that they don't have to be into this kind of music to know about them or to be approached by someone. So I think that they're taking the rap for the bad things that are in the world.
4: It's like scary.
8: One of my bands sings about a lot of true incidents. They're violent things, but they really happened. You read about them in the paper. You know, you heard about them on television. And these kids are not saying they're right, wrong, or indifferent. They're just saying, this happened.
9: Yeah, well, we talk about a guy who's a mass killer. You know, it was a song on our first album called No Tell Motel. It was this guy who picks up on a chick, takes her at this room, number 13, and he likes to screw her and kill her at the same time.
10: They just put lyrics together for shock value.
11: Just because your kid's into heavy metal doesn't mean that he's going down the wrong track.
10: But I think the goal to piss your parents off is still there. And I think they do it now with talk about the devil.
0: The devil thing is just a moneymaker.
4: Do I think that rock and roll is the work of the devil? The work of the devil.
6: What is this thrash metal? What is this Satan worshiping?
5: Well, I think what you're talking about here is not satanic per se or sui generis. Rather, you're talking about, you know, the eternal rebellious impulse. The specter of power. The image, you know, of powers unleashed. Powers appropriated by the self. Powers unleashed by dark, chthonic, you know, beings. And, you know, you literally are dealing with the chthonic, subterranean, primordial, pre-human, maybe even pre-cosmic, as we know the world today, deities, which are working around looking to complete the impulse of creation as they see it, rather than that it's developed under the tutelage of human beings and you know, the Judeo-Christian God.
12: So C major is always the good guys.
5: You know, it's embarrassing to talk about this stuff because it's, you know, it's so obvious. It's dumb.

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1: We used to sit around on Sunday and listen to Jack Benny on the radio.
2: No, we're not cool people.
3: You've got to have really heavy guitars. The riffs have to be very strong and simple, and the bass and the drums have to be thunderous, but always backing up the guitar and then the screaming vocals.
4: Yeah, that's a question. You know, how much do you care about form?
1: But
5: I just think it's good sounding big drums.
1: I agree.
5: You know?
1: It's big, low.
6: It's what we call big rock. It's an old term Van Halen used to use. Well, what kind of rock are you guys? Oh, we're big rock. You know.
7: Yeah, we take a lot of like Egyptian kind of influences. We use a lot of diminished progressions and stuff.
1: Far out.
7: Yeah. And then we're like, you know, like you just said, you know, we'll come up with like these really, really heavy chord like progressions that don't really like follow any like written pattern.
1: That's great.
2: You got some highly chromatic chords that are available to you.
4: And your comments about time limitations, Sarkoff, are exactly that. In heavy metal, you just don't have enough time to string out the kind of complex harmonies that a Beethoven or a Haydn did.
1: I wouldn't
6: say so. You
1: have
6: a little idea, and it like germinates. And then being able to sit back and listen to it in the studio when it's done, going, yeah, that's how I envisioned it.
8: Yeah.
6: And then then hearing people clap for it when you finish playing it on stage.
9: Hey, stop drinking the milk, man.
2: Come on, guys.
10: That was a pretty good one.
6: All right.
11: Yeah, well, you know, some of these guys are not that hip, you know. Yeah.
1: I mean, that's why they teach him.
12: I need to hear the whole thing, even the...

0: They entered to an unprecedented extent onto, you know, an alien sonic landscape. And when you get into these incredibly complex cognitive pictures, you know, where the music is delivering as many or more cognitive clues as the lyrics, and the lyrics are delivering as many or more cognitive clues as the music, and their thematic clashes and oppositions and coalescences adding up to something that you can't really ever pin down, but it seems an infinitely open structure. Not just vast, but also small, miniaturized, and, you know, and giantized, inflated, you know, and compressed, you know, with everything always reflecting back upon itself and crashing into itself. I think at that point, you're getting into a vocabulary which not only expresses a sense of alienation, but also captures what I call a view of the Karamazov Vista. Dealing with all sorts of dynamics, all sorts of complex dynamics which rely upon cognitive distortions, interference patterns between lyrical and musical themes, interference patterns between musical and lyrical fields, integrated interference patterns between musical and lyrical themes counterpointed, you know, to each other. A world of infinitely available empowerments. No things are forbidden, or all things are possible, depending upon your translation. I call that the Karamazov Vista, the place where everything is possible or nothing is forbidden. Because it's not just the supernatural. The supernatural is one specter or segment or one subset of the mental landscape which says that I am in possession, you know, of an infinite self-empowerment, you know, and nothing is impossible, the Karamazov Vista. I think that when you get into these alienated, self-denying, complex, bound, when you get into these subversive vocabularies, lyrically and musically, you're speaking, you're talking the talk, of the kid. This is Kate.
1: Your satanic output.
0: From the San Francisco Delphine School District.
2: And depending, I suppose, on the sub-styles, the vocals really determine what...
3: At a heavy metal concert, after the first 10 minutes, you're not hearing the upper register at all. And what comes...
4: Except through your skull.
3: Right.
2: I don't know.
3: And through the physical impact of the vibration of you as the listener.
5: Yeah, a lot of texture and feel. It's important because a lot of musicians don't have soul.
6: You know, really. I think a lot of this stuff is produced for effect and not to be done by somebody else on piano 10 years later or something.

there are certain emotional connotations inherent within the heavy metal chord. You know, if you look at these waveforms, they are infinitely broken. And you know, as you go down the scale, if you keep on blowing up the sample that you're looking at on a screen, and you analyze it, you'll find that they are continuously broken. You know, because the waveform just doesn't look like a sine wave. By the way, the best sounds are produced by the best heavy metal sounds are produced by amplifiers, which are tube-powered, because you get elements of an additional kind of distortion, which adds the complexity of the picture, thermionic distortion inherent to that excessive fractal sonic component, you know, kind of fractal sonic imagery, a distortion for distortion's sake component, the notion of noise as a component of music. Noise defined as a kind of fractal event, a totally unnatural sound. The nature of the waveform situation that obtains with heavy metal music. This is a waveform which is generic to the late 20th century.

0: I was drunk, so I sort of like went along with it, sort of beat some heads in. Some Jewish heads, that is.
1: Oh, excellent.
2: It was good.
3: It goes beyond music.
4: It's fun.
5: Heavy metal's killer.
6: A headbanger is a dude that lives and dies for heavy metal, man. He's the guy that sits there in front of my monitor and puts his forehead 100 times against that monitor. He just backs it and bleeds to death.
7: There is definitely like a natural affinity, you know, between.
8: Now, are we talking Geraldo skinhead?
7: Nazism, you know, and heavy metal. I mean, God, it's, you know, self-evident. You know, the fantasy of infinite self-empowerment. You know, this worship of the power chord, sui generis, as an embodiment of power. I mean, that's the heart of Nazism.
9: I think the whole Nazi punk thing started in Europe. You know, you had the skinheads. Basically, they were just out to destroy everything.
6: Skinhead is the epitome of a rich kid with a bad attitude. To me, is I went through my period of skinhead hangouts, man. I mean, I used to go to the old Cafe de Grand and go see the Dickies, go see 45 Grand.
9: Like the party a lot, but they're cool.
6: But to going back to the skinhead part, I think the skinhead was just some guy that was bored and hated chicks because they did. They beat up all the chicks. They beat up all the dudes.
1: It's rich kids.
6: It's rich kids with a bad attitude. That's what it is.
1: Nothing deeper.
6: As far as
1: mom and dad got long hair, what do you do?
7: That seems like a ridiculous question to me.
1: Shave it all off and have a bad attitude.
6: Yeah, it's a guy that you tell him no and he'll do it anyway. But
7: Haydn wrote the Emperor Quartet dedicated to the Emperor of Austria-Hungary. That became the national anthem of Austria, which was adopted as the national anthem for the unified Germany, which became Deutschland über alles. Well, it doesn't even seem like a rational question to me.
1: What do you do?
7: Nothing you can do about it. Nothing you can do about any of this crap.
1: What do you do?
7: Is the Aryan progenitor, you know, who first scratched out a swastika on the side of a cave or, you know, on some pot, you know, responsible? And it's a symbol of power. It's a symbol with power, you know, and I don't even know what he could possibly have meant by that question. Seems so naive.
6: No, you know what? The headbanger is not like a skinhead, though. The headbanger is like, all he wants to do is bang his head and rock with the dudes.
10: Body Your Guts is played with Stone, and I was sitting on the stage. Some dude tried to touch me, and she pushed him and punched her in the face. So I kicked him in the nuts,
11: but I didn't get him in the nuts. I saw him aim at me,
10: like punch me. We both went home with black eyes. We had black eyes for like 2 weeks.
7: I think if you have created a cultural trend, cultural vector, launched a cultural vector, you know, within the field you operate. Yeah, if you've done that, I think you've made it. I think before bands worry a lot about getting rich, they worry about status in the eyes of their audience. You know, they want to be the source of a new wisdom, you know, of a new vector. I think it's a very important impulse, the desire for status. Not this, like, pathetic desire for status, but they want to do a great thing. They want glory. They want to have done a great thing that nobody has done. It's rare to accomplish that. You know, there are various levels of analytical cognizance operating all the time. There are people in rock and roll who, without a doubt, would have been Wagner, you know, or tried to have become Wagner or Beethoven, you know, had it been the 19th century. No, they're not. They're doing this. You know, what they do is cool. What I do is cool. You know, and I just have brought a certain amount of knowledge and a certain set of analytical tools to the service of what I do. And they've brought other forms of knowledge and other analytical tools to what they do. But, you know, I just, you know. And, you know, people do the things that their imaginations impel them to define as important and worthy. So I'd say if you have launched an influential vector, that will bear fruit sometime down the line. I think you've made it. You've done it.
2: It's like he was just saying. It's like he was just saying, though, man, you know.
6: Melodic. We can sell records. We still have that edge. You know what I mean? Man, we don't lose our edge. You know what I mean? Melodic. We still have it. We're there. We're heavy, but we're still melodic. Melodic. You know what I mean? Melodic.
3: You betcha. They're doing the great things that people don't expect them to do, and they're doing it well, and they just keep getting better and bigger, and, you know, they're paving the path for us, definitely.
6: It was the Deep Purples, it was the Black Sabbath,
2: Metal Gods,
6: it was the Led Zeppelins, it was Grand Funk,
2: Barbie Dolls, G.I. Joes, Barbie Dolls, G.I. Joes,
3: they're paving the path for us, definitely.
2: G.I. Joes, Barbie Dolls,
6: Metal Gods,
4: you got the late 60s,
6: melodic.
4: And you got mid-70s where it reached its, like, apex with, like, Kiss and Alice Cooper, big, showy rock.
6: Fame? What's it like to be famous? We don't know, man.
12: Fame?
6: Fame?
12: Fame?
6: Fame? Fame?
13: Fame is cool.
3: It takes a lot of time and a lot of work and a lot of energy and a lot of luck and everything else to make it as a band.
4: In the grand scheme of things, even bands like the Stones and the Who and the Kinks, all the bands that have been around, or Beach Boys, you know, bands that have been around for like 25, 30 years, in retrospect, 100, 200 years from now, it's just going to be a flash in the pan anyway.
6: Exactly.
14: Strive to be yourself. Strive to be original. Carve your own path. Don't follow others. And whatever it does, as long as it makes you happy, it's right.
13: The guy bores me.
11: The sludge pump.
14: I think you mean about, like, the...
3: No.
6: Playing a lot of noodles.
15: Music is great. Everybody loves music. Everybody. And we get the same high that the Pope does when he listens to his favorite band.
11: Give me a break. And I think that element of amateurism and of neo-primitivism is often used by the better bands to their own and to the music's advantage.
2: Yeah, I gotta go to John.
3: I wouldn't.
11: Those problems just don't exist in rock and roll.
14: Yeah, you know.
16: Stay heavy.

Excuse me. Excuse me, it's heavily modal sound, excuse me, expressed in the traditional cyclical, repetitious, cyclical, folkish kind of structure, you know, which harkens back to natural cosmological events. You know, the movement of planets through space and whole planetary systems and the movement of the seasons and the movement of planets in space, not just vis-a-vis other planets, but, you know, their own isolated movement calendars. To me, there is a natural component, or more importantly, a cosmic component in the sense of cosmological component, a component in the structure of you know, the rotating Newtonian universe, something inevitable, of a heaviness of impulse which can never be denied, something which also, in its mimicry of cosmological events, automatically defines itself as heavy in terms of importance as well as in terms of just mere physical impulse. You make that to something which is totally unnatural, and what you get is a kind of paradox, off-putting, self-denying, alienating, and hence chaos-impelling.

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1: In its 10 years as a weekly national series from 1987 to 1998, New American Radio commissioned and distributed over 300 original works. 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
2: Well, all the sounds stopped. There's just a sort of, if anything, a very faint whooshing sound as I move through the air. Be something like the inside of a float tank. It's sort of like sensory deprivation. Or probably the sound of a soft breeze rustling through the leaves of a tree on a summer's day.

0: because everything else was so still, things kind of registered on my mind as if from a distance, so that I could look at my body and see through the flesh and look at these little sort of yellow globules, and then realise that that was a layer of fat, and see the blood sort of swirling around, and notice that ants were starting to crawl into the wound. And so, yeah, it was like watching a silent movie in a way. I think it was the sound of the people laughing, standing on the side of the road laughing. And then it was the sound of my friend Tricia screaming.
1: Fifty-six, fifty-five.

0: You have no choice.
1: It was red.
0: Your body just goes.
1: I was so driven. Red as blood exploded out of my body.
0: My body remembers.
1: No, yellow. Yellow like fat.
0: The memory. The physical memory.
1: Or was it black?
0: New wiring that I have?
1: Bright. Brighter than lightning.
2: If you imagine all those volts going through you.
1: And dark. Dark as a landstorm.
3: Attack and decay.
1: Yes.
3: The event and its aftermath.
1: That was what happened. That was the event.
4: I kept riding far too fast and kept trying to slow down, and yet my bike would seem to take off, or I was completely driven.

0: and we went around a very sharp corner, and as we went into the corner, I glimpsed this sign on the side of the road that had a skull and crossbone drawn on it. And at that moment, I saw Di on the bike ahead of me hit this big wooden truck coming around the corner. The next minute, I was somersaulting through the air, and I landed on the side of the road and saw my bike smashed up across the road, and saw Di get up off the ground, and she was rubbing her elbow, laughing a little bit, and she had a little bit of blood running down her arm. She walked towards me, and then I saw her face drop, and I looked down at my body and saw that my leg had been split open, and it was quite obvious I couldn't move, and I looked a bit further and realised my stomach had been split open, and after a while I looked a bit further and saw that I had a big hole in my thigh, so I could see right through to the bone. And a number of people came up onto the side of the road, and they were standing about 50 yards away from me, laughing. So that was the event.
1: How do you know? In this moment, it's written in your body memory, scarred onto the skin, traced along the nerves, engraved onto the cells, inscribed in the senses.
2: We as bodies were kind of quite brutally meeting machines, pow, bang, you know, obliteration, especially in World War I and II.
1: How do you know? In history, it is remembered through your eyes and ears, fragmented on canvas, cut onto the screen, exploded in the airwaves, bombarded on the battlefield. In this moment and in history, you know what happened through the senses, fragmented, shifted, rewritten by the traces of the event.
3: Shock.
1: Udar.
3: It means shock worker in the sense of a pulse, a blow, impact, thunderclap, udar. And udarnik is a shock worker. The term really seems to have something to do with electric shock, something that would shake up society. And I think you have to appreciate that this term comes into the Soviet lexicon at a time when electrification had enormous cultural resonance, a modernist fantasy. These were people who put in an extra shift or did a particularly strenuous task for the sake of the survival of the revolution in 1917. There was a kind of naive appeal that shock work had, particularly among new workers recently migrated from the countryside. So you do get this sort of outpouring of poems and songs.
1: The song of the women shock workers. See the stream of molten steel, its red and fiery glow. Magnitogorsk shall be cast up by hearts of dynamite.
4: So I remember feeling as if I was a train, and that sense of absolute rushing and the inevitable rush forward, and I knew that I was relentlessly rushing towards...
5: Montage, cinema, motor-driven vehicles were ways of being in a place to see, which was a moving place, a dynamic place.
4: That abrupt cut will
2: wrench your senses as it takes you to another kind of attack through another fragment of reality.
5: Where you were was moving, what you were looking at was moving.
2: By bringing kind of torn out fragments of images from all kinds of the original settings, tearing them out, calculatedly putting them together in a way that will bombard you with
1: the traffic of a big city. A series of shocks and collisions.
2: A series of ideas and affects. This is very much like being sort of violently taken on a ride, full of shocks.
5: Your vantage points are in this ever-shifting flux.
4: I see time and movement as very related. I don't just see it as time separate.
6: Modernism was a shock aesthetic because it contrasted what has just happened to what's happening now, what's happening in this mode of being as opposed to what's happened in that mode. And
4: oh, yes, the time.
6: Likewise, in colliding in unexpected ways, different modes, as in the very word, different nows, which is where the word comes from, Latin motto, means the present moment. By colliding different sorts of present moment, you get perceptions, you get insights, unpacking of the assumed.
4: Because the physical body is so involved in movement, when you experience time, it's sort of how you experience movement as well.
2: And then there's the sort of increasingly violent and aggressive nature of the auditory environment in industrial terms. The sort of attack of jackhammers and the attack of just industrial and transport noise that, you know, we live with, like boiling frogs we keep adjusting to.
1: A shock. In the ear.
7: The explosion in my ear was so gigantic. It just... just the same effect of hearing a bomb go off close to you. The explosion in the ear.
1: In the ear.
7: On the 20th of November 1944, I was an Australian serviceman in the Army, stationed at the 58 mile peak south of Darwin on the Stuart Highway in the Northern Territory of Australia. On that day, 1,615 hours, I was on duty in the orderly room, seated on a steel trunk on a concrete floor, and I answered a phone call from Darwin. And during the course of the conversation, I was struck by lightning. My immediate thought was that there was an air raid by the Japs, and the first effects I recall was a terrific explosion in my ear and the immediate paralysis of my body. My body just faded away. I had no feeling whatsoever. Absolutely no feeling.
1: All I can remember was...
8: being wheeled in
1: 22
8: to a little room,
1: 21,
8: and they gave me some kind of pre-med, and then I went into the room. The next thing I remember was waking up in a ward full of room and someone offering me a cup of very sweet tea, and they'd given me the shock treatment while I was under anaesthetic, and the ward was full of other people who'd had the same treatment, so people were quite red in the face and everyone was very vague, and it was a surreal kind of feeling, like no one knew what was happening. After I had that shock treatment, and I had about 18 of them, then I went to another hospital. The hospital was a big old Victorian hospital with about 1,000 patients. So it was an enormous place, and it had huge brick walls all the way around it. And I was in a locked ward. I was actually in a locked cell, and they gave me this treatment, which was carbon dioxide treatment. And they strapped me to this table, and then they put a mask over my face. And I remember this feeling like I was descending, I was spiralling down in a kind of blackness, and I was in this blackness, just spiralling down, down, down, down, down, and it was like I'd always been there. And then I heard this scream, this ear-splitting, wailing scream. And the next thing I remember was sitting bolt upright, and the scream was coming from me.
9: I was stripped, totally naked. I left inside a really cold cell to think about my own situation. That was the treatment given to all prisoners they took along with me in order to make us feel dispossessed and in total solitude. So the guys came into the cell and started beating me all over, and they throw water over my body, and they apply electricity to the floor. Well, as I jump, I was falling down again and jumping again back to the air, and, you know, beating my tongue all over all the time due to this electroshock treatment given to me by these torturers.

0: And after? In the emptiness, afterwards, which is before it begins, memories flood in.
1: Every time I listen to something like electroshock, my feeling get a bit disturbed. I'm transported to the past where I had a very personal contact with this sound, you know, physically. My conscience is in the present time, but the internal part of myself is somewhere else.
2: Even now, I'm thinking about it, I'm just shaking again, really sort of inside my bones shaking, and I don't think your body ever forgets it. You just take it on physically, and I just remember one day being really aware of every hair in my body growing.
3: A shock of hair stands up in clumps. There's actually a technical word for the sort of hair that a poodle has, which is a shoff, or a shock of hair. The word seems to go back a long, long way, and it's, in its original usage anyway, rural. It means a sheaf of wheat stalks, 12 in number, or 6 in number, that stand close together in a field. Our notion of shock now, I think, has got a lot to do with that, but it's lost all of its rural connotations. What shock now usually means to us is a rough urban experience where things come together in a very intense enclosed space and implode within that space, maybe people in a city. But the numerical background to the etymology shock is really interesting too. Nearly always has to do with sixes for some reason or other. And the Middle Dutch, it meant precisely 60. Middle High German, it meant a heap of roughly 60 things. In Middle Swedish, it meant a crowd of something like 60 people. It's that numerical concept that shock contains, that it is of a certain intensity.
4: I started to count the time until I would be at the end of the pain, because I knew that that would come and it would be over. And I think I really counted the time 1 second at a time, and I literally lay in bed going, what's the time? What's the time now? What's the time? And with each minute that passed, I knew I was getting 1 minute closer to the time when it would stop.
5: Time just stops. It just hits you. The clock just stops at midday, midnight, or whatever. You just don't go on. There's nothing in, you know, your life is just cut off at that point, and that's it.
0: 20, 19, 18, 17, 16, 15, 14.

0: And after? In the emptiness, afterwards, which is before it begins, memories flood in, a before-after time, echoing with anticipation, replete with memories and empty of past, resonating with inevitability.
1: I don't mind that such a sort of searing experience has left its physical traces all over my body.
0: Scarred onto the skin, traced along the nerves, engraved onto the cells, inscribed in the senses.

My memory is one when I arrived, I couldn't speak English, and then as time went on, I could, but I can't remember how long that took. And it's really marked by my school books, my exercise books in second grade while I was in Italy, as opposed to the sort of school books that I had when I arrived in Australia. So looking at the change in the calligraphy is the only way I've really been able to say there's been a huge emotional change that was going on within that person, within me at that time. And I really have no memory of it at all.

It was like the writing from my Italian books had a real confidence about it. It was all in cursive writing, done in biro, and my Australian school books was all block printing, done in pencil. But they were as though they were being written by someone who had never done any writing before, someone who was learning something. And I suppose I was learning something all over again in learning the language and learning the culture.

0: in leaving, I was issued with this ID card, which sort of gives a pretty good picture of me before I left. And this is a picture I found of me at school in second grade in Italy. And that's me there.
1: That smiling person?
0: Yes, yeah, that smiling person wearing pinafores and little black things with yellow-coloured ribbons. Yeah. I was looking back at them and thinking, what would that person be, you know, had that person stayed there and didn't have that kind of interruption or that huge change. This is a picture of my first year in Australia when I came to school in Australia. And looking at the image of myself, it's just this very, I don't know, very distant sort of look. Yeah. Like it doesn't even seem anybody I know. I just know it's a picture of me. But quite a sad face, I think. Quite lonely image. Yeah.

0: When I came here as a refugee, I was taken to a hostel in Vilagut. I was going through a cultural shock to be in contact with people from diverse backgrounds. All my senses were in alert. My ear could listen a lot of things, and especially the smell, the sense of smelling was really important to me, because there's a lot of smell I never went across.
1: You're even sensitive when you hear the weather forecast, or you can expect thunderstorms, you know. And of course, the lightning with it, that's a complete revival of the whole event.

8 7 6 5

0: So what happened?
1: Try to imagine a calm water and you throw a stone into. And I made a connection between shock because something happened when the stone got into the water, produced waves, you know. And in that moment, the shock is gone through.
0: It was plunging deep into the marrow of the bone, causing along the neural circuitry, flooding into the cells, bright and vivid, dark and quiet, an ebb and flow of adrenaline, anesthetics for the searing, sublime pain, exploded, written, remembered, resonated in the senses. That was what happened. That was the event.
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2: 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A special thanks to both Helen Thorington and Joanne Green for their generous support and collaboration in this partnership. Up next is Shry 27 by Demanda Gallis. Thank you for listening.

got myself sleeping out. 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Well, I think I'll sleep here. Caw-caw! You can't sleep here!

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0: In its 10 years as a weekly national series from 1987 to 1998, New American Radio commissioned and distributed over 300 original works. Conceptual new drama, associational documentary, language explorations, sonic meditations, environmental compositions, musical explorations, and works that pioneer new dimensions in acoustic space. Wave Farm is thrilled to partner with New American Radio to ensure these works remain available to listeners today and into the future. New American Radio was organized by Helen Thorington, executive producer, and Regina Beyer, associate producer. A special thanks to both Helen Thorington and Joanne Green for their generous support and collaboration in this partnership. Up next is Passage by Homer Jackson. Thank you for listening.

In the north, it wasn't much different from being down south. The only different word that you could ride and you would sit on the bus anywhere and ride. And you could go to a restaurant and sit in any place, and you could go to the movie and sit in any place. But other than that, it wasn't much different from being in the South.

0: black people come to the North because they got better treatments and they could get find a job. But down there, you couldn't find no job.
1: And when I was little, there was an old man, his name was Mudbone, and he dipped snuff, and he'd sit in front of the barbecue pit, and he'd spit. See, that was his job. I'm pretty sure that was his job, because that's all he did. But he'd tell stories, fascinating stories. See? He was fascinating. And I loved him. It made me very happy. Because I'd stay with him and listen to this stuff. See, you're lying some when you listen to old people. They ain't all fools. You don't get to be old being no fools.

You know, a nigga called me from Mississippi a couple nights ago. He said, Fox, why don't you come on down here in Mississippi and see what you can do? I said, brother, if the small glyphs, I can see from here what I can do in Mississippi. See, I'm gonna go to Mississippi, get my mama out of the hospital. I sent her a cab fare, but I'm not going to Mississippi.

0: I remember my mother leaving me there on the farm with my grandparents. And at some point or another, I then joined my mother in Chicago, but I did not originally go with her. And it was years later when I realized that my mother obviously didn't leave the South by herself, that she went with my father, Jonas Jenkins, to Chicago. And at some point in Chicago, they separated, because I never remember staying in Chicago with my mother and father. I remember staying in Chicago with my mother and her baby sister, my Aunt Joyce, and my Aunt Joyce's two children. And we stayed in a big old brownstone on the south side of Chicago. And that's where we moved from to come to Buffalo. And my Aunt Nell's husband, uncle's son, and my Aunt Dorothy's husband, my Uncle Tim, they came to Chicago and got us. One morning I woke up and my mother and my aunt was packing, and they told us, "We're moving to Buffalo." And she says to me, "Well, you remember your uncle's son and your Uncle Tim. Well, they're coming to get us, you know." And the next thing I knew, we were in a car coming to Buffalo. And that's how we got here. And it was in the wintertime, you know. And I remember them speeding down the highway and talking and everything and laughing about Buffalo and comparing Chicago to Buffalo and us pulling into Buffalo on a very cold and snowy day, you know.
1: I was born in Swainsboro, Georgia. Wasn't too much that I did when I was a kid, but as I got older, and I got older to go to work, then I had to go to work, which was on the farm. My father died when we all were small kids. My mother had to raise us, and so I had to go to work. By the time I got big enough to do something, I had to go to work. I mean, I went to school between the chances I had to go to school, which I've had a few days to go to school. I went to school, and then when I had to stop and go to work, I had to work. So I didn't have a chance to get to school then. Because that sharecropper of your farming, and you get half of what you make. That's the way that's done. We didn't get no pay. Just about what, didn't get very much. Because there wasn't very much to get. But time, his half, he get half, and the other half go to the big man. So that's the way it was done. See, your parents got what little money it was we got, and they taking that for us to live off of. Buy clothes, shoes, and whatnot. When I first left home, I went to Florida. I didn't come up north. I wasn't in the north. I went to Florida. But then I come to Philadelphia.
2: Mm-hmm. I'm from Valdosta, Georgia, about 12 miles from the line of Florida. And in my boyhood, you couldn't hardly find no work to do. Whenever you work, you didn't get no more than 40 cents a day. And the white people was mean down there. You had to go, whenever you worked for them, they gave you something to eat. You had to be in to the back door. And then outside, I would come north. I've been, you know, the people up here was more better than they were.

0: down there. And so I decided I would come north, and after I come here, I got a job. I didn't come here to stay. I just come here to work about 2 years and go back south and build me home. But after I got here, I decided I would stay.
1: This man, I say if he really believed we was really inferior to him, he would integrate his schools tomorrow and we would flunk out by noon.
2: The South was pretty rough then. And the whites did not like the blacks. So my mother said, well, I done seen enough of this. She was born there too. So she came to Philadelphia and raised me and my brother. So in 1935, my brother died, and we went back south to stay a little while. But we stayed 6 months. And that's where I learned that the white people was, I don't know, I guess they're crazy.
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As you can hear, this place is full of wonderful sounds. Everything is familiar, yet strange. While the nuances of each new day pour over me, rain sounds different than snow, mist and fog change the acoustics as much as temperature and air pressure. I seem to be the only one noticing it. People seem to be untouched by sounds. Instead, they are obsessed with vision. Their optical sensing and recognition apparatus is much more developed than their ears. What is strange is that they cannot actively utter colors, as one would assume, given that vision seems to be their primary modality. After all, we can create sound as much as we can listen to it.

0: They communicate with their voices and listen to each other with their ears. At least we have something in common. Since listening and comprehending are my strengths, I learned the language reasonably quick and noticed that it is full of words derived from the visual sense. There are thousands of names for colors, shapes, visual structures, patterns, and so on.
1: Interestingly, they translate language into writing. Words,
2: sentences, whole stories can be and are indeed turned into visual shapes. Static, forever engraved into a physical visual form, never changing, but constantly fading away. It is like a million voices from the past directly whispering at you through your eyes. However, they believe in writing as if it would come or actually be one of their gods or elders that sings to them.
0: But I judge things by ear, tell and retell stories, listen to my ever-changing environment. They believe in the seemingly static nature of their voices, captured and transcribed visually as they believe in their writing and imagery.

0: I collect sounds. I acquired a machine that can record and play back what it hears. Playing back means that by pressing a button, something the machine previously listened to can be heard again. In difference to what the seller claimed, the playback does not sound exactly the same every time.
1: Small changes in playback speed, a rasping or crackling appears every now and then, always at a different point.
0: When I pointed out this fallacy, the seller did not understand what I meant. I think the machine is not broken. I would have been surprised to be confronted with an exact copy of what the machine listened to. After all, everything changes all the time. Sound is time-based, even time-dependent. There is no static in sound, only continuation. Sound is ephemeral. Its decay is inevitable and immediate.

0: 5.1. I am digging deep.
1: I am digging deeper into the range of available recording machines. It turns out that the sound can be stored in various forms.
0: Similar to writing,
1: sound can be recorded onto a medium. Only transcribing the medium and reading it back cannot be done without a tool. There are many different vehicles for sound recording. Phonographs, voice writing machines, and magnetic storage media called tape or music cassette are analog systems contrasting to discrete number-based ones storing the information optically called CD, magnetic dust, HDD, or semiconductive digital, SSD. People seem to be eager to introduce abstractions into these storage systems. Magnetic storage, for instance, can be written and read out with electrical devices and turned into electrical signals. This has the advantage that it can be manipulated, copied, and amplified.
2: The signals can be manipulated, copied, and amplified. During these operations, no sounds are heard, or at least no signals that I can associate with the ones stored on the machines. It seems like the sound is held in a different plane, inaccessible to me, unless I use a dedicated playback device. People found a way to even further manipulate this by discretizing waves into tiny static sections, each indicating one of a very finite number of values. When varying the strength of an eclectic signal fast enough according to these values, an impression of a dynamically changing wave unfolds, which can be made audible by a loudspeaker. Basically, an electric coil that is attached to a piece of cardboard. This technology is broadly used to store away sound. A playback of these chunks is a surprisingly realistic reproduction of what was previously captured. I wonder if this technology also allows to create sounds that were not recorded before.
3: Es gibt eine Rhythmik 120 Beats ungefähr. Ich glaube, man sollte schauen, ob es wiederholende Muster gibt in dem Bereich über 1000 Hertz.
4: Specification of excavation. 18 centimeters below ground level, horizontal position, no associated context.

Description of condition. The physical object is marked by wear and tear, with minor scratches and some fading on the surface. The material basis appears stable and intact. The digital object cannot be verified in the authenticity, but the migrated fragmentary textural representation reveals semantically informative material.

the dissection and examination of a recording device turned out to be valuable. I found several identifiable components, some called microphone, to turn pressure variations into changes of electrical current. Others to measure this current some 10,000 times per second to encode the reading value into a binary representation. They refer to this stream of information as being of digital nature. A third component, the memory, is used to store away the digital sound stream, while a fourth component makes it possible to play back, make audible, what was previously stored. I was particularly surprised to see the meticulous attempts built into the machine to ensure an exact replay of what is stored on its memory, since for me it is common sense that everything changes all the time. Deterioration, dynamics, and change are fundamental to the nature of everything. Everything is sound. Sound is ephemeral. It can only be reimagined and reinterpreted. It turns out that our common sense knowledge is not obvious to the designers of the machines and to the people here in general. Instead, they try everything to keep the copy and its reproduction as clean and equal to the original as possible.

0: A lot of the media used for storing digital information is prone to errors in reading and writing.
1: Since the process of replaying information is very delicate, even for small errors, they use mechanisms they call error correction.
0: Such error correction is built right into the reading mechanism, sometimes even into the data storage itself.
1: Information is not written in its natural order of appearance, but is scrambled in a specific way.
0: In case chunks of the pieces of data are not readable anymore, not a concatenated chunk of information will be missing, but rather small pieces that might even be reconstructed based on the information around them.
1: I wonder how such mangled information sounds.
0: They claim that error correction allows for clean, reproducible audio, but it comes with a price.
1: Although the recorded sound can be fully reconstructed from a medium with moderate data failure, but the degradation that happens on the medium itself will eventually take over more data than what is needed to do the reconstruction.
0: When this happens, the error correction fails. The sound stored on the medium is completely lost from nearly one moment to the other.
1: This means that the process of degradation is ubiquitous, yet hidden. It happens all the time without anyone noticing, only until it is too late.
2: Cultural historical description. The data object and its physical and digital existence can neither be classified as a known cultural artifact, nor can it be assigned to historical context.
1: Digital is a strange beast. People use it as a term for everything and nothing at the same time. Digital is information stored in binary format. Digital is everything that has to do with modern living. Digital is the way of life. Digital is a synonym for activities of communication via a network called Internet. The notion possibly has its origin in the development of computers, machines that calculate states, blazingly fast, yet still static, discrete. Listening closely, digital turns out to be threefold. There is data, a symbolically encoded description. In the case of sound, it may consist of a series of numbers representing the deflection of a speaker cone at a given time, but it may as well be a set of rules on how sonic qualities could be derived from environmental factors. There is hardware, physical boards populated with semiconductive components connected with wires, both printed and free-running, spinning magnetic discs, sometimes magnetic tapes, microphones and loudspeakers. They form a complex system on which data is stored and processed. There is the interpretation level. Data storage is so general, so abstract, almost always in binary code, so that an interpretation guideline is needed to determine how it is turned back into sound. The borders of these classes are fuzzy. Interpretation can be hard-coded into wires, or, as it is the case with error correction, data may contain information on how it should be read. One factor informs the other. One cannot be examined independently of the other.
3: They communicate with their voice. Zum Fund an sich, dieser beschreibt sich als eine kreisrunde, flache Scheibe, im Durchschnitt 12 cm mit einer kreisrunden Aussparung in der Mitte. 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
0: To answer my question, it appearing with the digital audio reproduction card, namely the generation of digital audio, is not only possible, but an integral part of music production. Voice of production, its generation, is separated from music consumption, its perception, not only by the time that passes between production and consumption. Moreover, there are selected people that are explicitly appointed to music production. They use specific tools that are far more open in their ability to produce dynamically changing structures than the usual playback devices. For them, variations of what was previously heard are not only possible, but highly encouraged. Similar to analog instruments, extending the physicality of the body by resonant structures and vibrating elements, there are digital tools where the sound production operates equally to sound reconstruction in recording machines. In difference to those, the directive for the signal to be played back by the digital instrument are not determined by the previously recorded streams of sound. Rather, they are influenced by dynamic systems of varying degrees of flexibility. While some are pretty fixed to a limited vocabulary of sonic chunks that can be played back at different times, others dig deep into the complex interplay of digital dynamic systems. With those, it is possible to create sounds unheard before and to intertwine them into a complex sonic weaving such that both their source and their performance become unidentifiable, and their interplay cannot be untangled. Most of the times, however, these musical instruments are used to create fixed recordings of music, rather than being recognized as a music medium themselves.
3: Der Zustand des gefundenen Objektes beschreibt sich den Umständen, also den Fundumständen entsprechend relativ gut. 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
2: Methods of Examination.
3: Auf.
2: The optical technological reference leads us to the attempt to reach the disc with a conventional professional optical disc drive. ASUS BW16D1HT SATA. We succeeded to extract the binary data stream while also verifying its integrity. The readout yielded a digital audio file PCM encoding, 16-bit T-channels interleaved, of undefined sampling rate, and investigative audio analysis with software tools from Music Information Research, MIR, revealed a distinct repetitive spectral structure that could be transcribed to text symbols. Since we lack knowledge about the specific cultural context of the text, we could generate only an incomplete interpretation with marked ambiguities.

0: Das ist sehr rhythmisch, sehr stark rhythmisch. Halbsekundentakt, würde ich sagen.
1: The ubiquitous fixation on static reproduction and thus error correction makes me think. How could the threefold of digital be formed to allow for a more open approach to digital sound? A representation with or without a lesser amount of error correction may unfold aesthetic possibilities for a more dynamic and generative approach to digital sound. The uncovered digital rot would be made explicit. Decay types would emerge. Naturally, decay is present in all parts of the Trinity, and all of its appearance has a characteristic effect on the sonic gestalt of the emerging sounds.
2: I shall investigate.
0: Lautstärke-Kurve.

0: Technical description. The cylindric disc is made of a transparent polymer, a silver reflective layer, a gold-plated surface and measures 120 mm in diameter, with a 50 mm center hole, with a plate thickness of 1.5 mm, the disc weighs approximately 28 grams. The gilded surface bears black inscriptions, probably applied with the water and soluble ink by hand. The silver reflecting layer appears to carry a microscopic spiral pattern similar to the compact disc. ISO 9660 EN 60908. The information extracted cannot be assigned to significant characteristic of a digital object because of missing documentation of adequate data interpretation.
1: Bis 1000 Hertz gibt es eigentlich ein Bassfundament und dann wird es sehr strukturiert in den Höhen. Über 1800 Hertz. Check, cool, fair, and same.

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I'm going to focus on my Canon Color. Just panning fixes. Just fix events and.

Wovermann, Grill, Leibet Seder, Schilling. Researchers of the Rotting Sounds Project.

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1: In its 10 years as a weekly national series from 1987 to 1998, New American Radio commissioned and distributed over 300 original works. 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A special thanks to both Helen Thorington and Joanne Green for their generous support and collaboration in this partnership. Up next is Ménage à Trade by Guillermo Gomez Pina. Thank you for listening.
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3: Estimados radio obedientes, this is your noticiero de fin de siglo, 1,000 megahertz above reality. At the top of the news tonight, ex-President Bush has been diagnosed with Down syndrome. Pinochet falls but leaves a triple shadow behind. Super Barrio replaces Boutros Ghali at the United Nations. The Dalai Lama relocates to El Salvador. The Eastern Bloc goes west for shopping. Gorbachev confesses he was just kidding.
4: Y ahora, damas y caballeros, la cumbia de NAFTA.

0: aquellos días calientes de cortejo y padroteo.
1: Oh, we were young, and NAFTA was just a gleam in the eye.
2: Perdu dans le hall du congrès, riant et dansant au son du mariachi, jazz et de la musique canadienne country.
1: Coca Cola drinks with our buddies from Kodak, American Express, and General Motors.
0: Entre piernas, apapachos en franglais, spanglish and gringoñol.
2: Moi, mix, Mexique.
1: Trilingual love.
0: Canada.
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0: La Mexique.
2: Nous ne pouvons résister l'un à l'autre.
0: Todo parecía posible, incluso la comunicación transnacional.
1: When did it all go wrong?
3: Now reporting from Washington, D.C. during the first trinational meeting following the NAFTA agreement. Gathered here are official representatives of the three countries. Let's go to the floor.
4: Gentlemen, I thought you were going to do what you said.
5: ¿Qué está diciendo?
4: But you haven't done nothing what you said.
6: Hable, por favor, en español, ¿okay?
5: Tenemos que entendernos.
4: Nada de... You said
6: it. Ya aprende a hablar español.
5: Mira, ahora
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4: ¡Entrale, cabrón! ¡Órale!
6: ¡Patita, culo!
4: ¡Órale, cabrón!
6: ¡Cóchate con la lana, güey!
4: ¡Cóchate!
6: ¡Pinches gringos arrogantes, cabrón!
3: The following tape was leaked to the press by a member of the Mex-American Congress.
7: Well, Charlie, I have the trade agreement here in front of me, and I can't locate anything about the Zapatista question. There is a clause about the Guanajuato Zapato question, and I'm wondering if this is related to the Chiapas Zapata question, possibly so. Charlie, our people here are very, very worried that there might be turmoil in our backyard, you know? So we want some clarification from you.
8: I got a macho camacho to take care of it.
7: Oh, Charlie, we'll all sleep better tonight.
0: Simultaneous translation. A North American Free Trade Agreement has been signed by Canada, the U.S., and Mexico. Soon, we will become the largest artificial economic community on the planet. In terms of geography and demographics, it will be much larger than the European community or the fashionable Pacific Rim. Sadly, from all the possible free trade agreements that could have been designed, the neoliberal version we have on the table is not exactly an enlightened one. It is based on the arrogant post-Cold War fallacy that the market will solve all our problems, avoiding the most basic social, labor, environmental, and cultural responsibilities that it carries within.
3: Amigoization, a process of happy Mexicanization. Lesson number 4, advanced slang for NAFTA speakers. Hispanic terms and expressions such as barrio, bodega, fiesta, palante, qué pasa, gracias, and the commonly used chingada could be combined with the English copy to give it an ethnic flavor without the non-Hispanic audience feeling excluded.
9: Acuérdense de ese pobre hígado.
10: ¿Cómo estará?
9: ¿Matarán ese pobre hígado?
10: Les va a zapatear.
9: La gente va a acabar los diabéticos.
10: Ay, ay, ay.
0: Bienvenidos a Naftalandia, damas y caballeros, lovers, consumers of pura VIP cultura. A new transcontinental breeze ricochets from Monterrey to Manhattan, from DF to LA and beyond. We perceive the pungent smells of chili con ketchup and local mole. Never before had Gringolandia, digo, America succumb to the savor of the amigo country with such eagerness and gusto. Excuse me, are you Mexican?
5: I used to be.
0: Well, you look Mexican to me.
5: Oh, thank you. I wish I was more Mexican, you know, but I'm 100% Spanish. Sorry.
0: Well, but can you speak from Mexico?
5: Oh, of course. I mean, we both speak Spanish, right? What do you want to talk about?
0: NAFTA? ¿Qué opinas?
5: I love it. I love the non-fat agreement. I think it's just great. But I must say that, like, I'm really super Mexican most of the time, but I'm really mad at them right now because I think they're really ungrateful and they're misunderstanding the Americans, okay? I think that if Mexicans are going to go work over at the U.S. into the factories and sneak through the river and sneak on the fences, they should be really grateful that the Americans are being so nice as to move the factories to Mexico so that they don't have that long a commute.
0: Don't arrive late to the grand trinational fiesta. 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

0: addition to these high-tech appetites, consumers are looking for a whole shopping list of things to buy, from pantyhose to mayonnaise to vacation packages to the all-American chili pizza taco burger with old-fashioned nacho fries.
1: Dear trans-American citizen, there's a continent of sophisticated consumers awakening to the sound of the clamoring of American products and services. 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

0: initially proposed what is the grandfather of NAFTA, the GATT.
1: What are the real causes of this conflict that we are living in?
2: Que signifique beneficios para toda la población.
0: And it's American Express who wants to go into every country in the world and convert everybody to an American Express card.
3: Yes, we want a new partnership with one of the most successful and fastest growing free market experiments in the world, or we can draw ourselves up into our most imperious neo-colonial posture and say, no deal, Mexico. 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We will not assist you in improving your living standards until you correct these glaring flaws in your national character.
2: O sea, mejoramiento en la calidad del trabajo. 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

0: Grünfink oder Grünling, Girlitz, Distelfink oder Stieglitz.
1: That brings salvation has appeared to all men. Yeah, the grace of God brings salvation. And it's for all, not just for a select group or one nationality, but it's for one ethnic group, but it's for all. And we're thankful we have the voice of radio that carries the message to many, many countries today, going all around the world and encircling the globe, telling about God's wonderful grace. The grace of God bring us salvation, teaching us that denying ungodliness and worldly lust, we should live soberly, righteously, and godly in this
2: Cambodia
1: present world, looking for that blessed hope and the glorious appearing of the Lord Jesus Christ and our Savior, who gave himself for us that he might redeem us from all iniquity and purify unto himself a peculiar people zealous of good works.
2: Nicaragua is Miami, your house is also mine, your language is mine as well. El sur en el norte se desangra, el norte se evapora por los siglos de los siglos. And suddenly, you're homeless.
3: Good evening, estimados radioobedientes. This is your noticiero de fin de siglo. 1,000 megahertz above reality. At the top of the news tonight, American artists demand gringos troika at home. Canada adopts Japanese as the only official language. Panama invades Washington in search of Oliver North. Saddam Hussein is seen naked with Margaret Thatcher in Saint-Tropez. His genitals were... Violeta Chamorro is also photographed naked at an S&M party. The only woman in an ocean of Sandinista studs. The Pope and the King of Spain prepare for the mother of all fiestas, the rediscovery and recolonization of the Americas, this time co-sponsored by CNN, Televisa, the Pentagon, and Discovery Productions. The Pope confesses he contracted AIDS during his 1992 trip to Brazil, in which AIDS has finally affected the immunological system of the mainstream. The Heritage Foundation censors this un-American broadcast. Multiculturalism becomes a nostalgic TV series. Tonight, the art world discovers a new ism. Meta, post, infra, beta, plus, etc., etc., etc., etc., etc., etc.
4: Miss Lucy， 哎呀，你陰公咯，你姗姗嚟遲咗，知唔知等到我頸都長，真係望到我腳都痹啊！哎呀，真係對唔住啦，文經理。冇想講。因為我爹哋啦。哦，你爹哋做咩啊？Mireille
3: Perron again, reporting from Canada. Did you know that there are 35 million Mexicans living in the United States, and that this number surpasses the total population of Canada, which is only 26 million? Did you know that the total population of Canada is roughly the same as the number of people now living in Mexico City or the entire population of California? Listeners will also be fascinated to know that the number of elks grazing in the Banff National Park easily exceeds the number of Mexicans living in the entire Canadian Rocky Mountains. And that the number of Mexican intellectuals who speak French surpasses the number of Canadian politicians who speak French.

0: Go ahead. What's the question again?
1: Officer, I understand you often need to use your gun.
0: Well, yeah, of course I do.
1: But what do you use for target practice?
0: Cans.
1: Cans?
0: Can you, know, like Mexicans and Puerto Ricans and Africans. You're not laughing.
2: Infect, oh Mexicanis, infect them. Gueros against the will of history, infect them. In fact, at this point in time, I have no other option but to be contagious. My loyal radio escuchas, it's me again, el virus mostachón. I'm everywhere, güerejos, in your food, your dreams, your garden, in the evening news and the morning coffee. I am here, there, to help you remember.

0: Have you ever thought what your life would be like without Mexicans? No one to wash the dishes? No one to babysit your children? No one to pick your vegetarian food? No one to carry your luggage at the airport? No one to clean your Hilton hotel room? No one to boss around? No one. Don't you think you better be nice?
1: Hijo de tu recontra.
0: This message is brought to you by the Day Without a Mexican Foundation.
2: Simultaneous translation. Many burning questions remain unanswered. Given the endemic lack of political and economic symmetry between the three countries, will Mexico become a mega maquiladora nation, the largest Indian reservation of the U.S., or will it be treated as an equal by its bigger partners? Will the predatory Statue of Liberty devour the contemplative Virgin of Guadalupe, or are they merely going to dance a sweaty quebradita? Will Mexico become the toxic and cultural waste dump of its northern neighbors? Given the exponential increase of American trash and media culture in Mexico, what will happen to their indigenous traditions, social and cultural rituals, language and national psyche? Will the future generations become hyphenated Mexican-Americans, brown-skinned gringos, and Canoches, or upside-down Chicanos? And what about us? Will we slowly become Chicanadians, Waspbacks, Gringo Trelawneys, and Anglo-Malans?

doesn't have to be lonely. Nostalgia Maldita 1-900 Mexico is waiting for your memories.

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8: This is Mireille Perron, reporting one last time from the Banff Center in the beautiful Canadian Rocky Mountains. I would like to remind our listeners that while our program has had the pretension of being both critical and alternative, it has preserved the established order of NAFTA. The sponsorship for this program is American. The Canadians have provided technical assistance and the appearance of a neutral but critical consciousness. The manpower and cultural content is Mexican. This concludes our program. Thank you for listening. And here's hoping that all our NAFTA dreams come true.

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2: 911.

0: All right, good afternoon, everybody. This is August Black talking to you from the Wave Farm headquarters. I am the artist in residence this week. The title of my residency is Radio Research, and we are doing experiments in, around, and through a software application I made called Mezcal. Before we get to today's show, I wanted to remind you that there will be two other experiments tomorrow, one happening at 11 a.m. and another at 2 p.m., all here on WGXC. And I look forward to, sending out to you then. Today's broadcast is extra special. We have a one-hour live broadcast called Migrant Detention Radio from the artist Eliseo Ortiz, who is outside the Otay Mesa Detention Center in San Diego, California, and from historian Jessica Ordaz, who is outside the Aurora ICE Processing Center in Denver, Colorado.
1: Thank you, August. Thank you so much, and welcome to Migrant Detention Radio. My name is Eliseo Ortiz. I'm a visual artist. I was born in Mexico. I'm originally from Mexico, but I have spent a few years in the United States, living in the United States, and I became aware of certain problems associated with border controls. That is, forms to secure territories and populations, and one of those forms of control is the criminalization of migrants and the privatization of migrant detention, which is a pattern. What we're seeing is a pattern in which migrant detention is becoming a business. And so for that reason, I wanted to invite historian Jessica Ordaz. Dr. Ordaz published a book about one of the oldest detention centers in the country, called El Centro Detention Center, which is no longer in operation. It closed in 2017. But through her book, she draws really interesting connections to understand the relationship between the exploitation of migrants and the criminalization of migrants, right? And so the book is really a comprehensive study of the present moment, of what we're experiencing right now in terms of detention, looking at this huge, enormous network of detention centers across the country. And so in conversation with her, we came up with the idea of simultaneously broadcasting from two private detention centers. So right now, I'm standing right outside of Otay Mesa Detention Center in San Diego, really close to the border. And Jessica right now is at the Aurora ICE Processing Center in the Denver metro area in a locality of Denver called Aurora. And for the next hour, what we're going to be doing is we're going to be asking questions that are open, broad, stimulating, to really think about this in a touching way, to really think about it through our senses, what we're seeing, how we're feeling, and ultimately connect that to a broader historical context of migrant detention. So thank you so much, Jessica, for being with us. Thank you so much for joining this conversation.
2: Yeah, thank you, Eliseo, for the introduction and for the invitation. I'm so happy to be with you here.
1: Awesome. So could you... I guess we're just going to dive into the questions, just like jump straight up. Could you start by telling us about yourself? What is your intellectual or personal connection to migrant incarceration? Why you started to write and investigate about it?
2: Yeah, so currently I'm an assistant professor of ethnic studies at the University of Colorado at Boulder. And my book recently was published on migrant incarceration, but it's a topic that I focused on for graduate school for my dissertation. So intellectually, I've been working on it for a while. But on a personal level, I do feel comfortable sharing that I am the daughter of migrant workers. I'm the daughter of a father who was apprehended and detained and deported several times at a younger age. And there's been a lot of silence about those experiences. And so my intellectual curiosity really stemmed from those personal connections with the effects of migrant incarceration.
1: So So what we're doing right now is we're walking around the perimeters of these facilities, right? We're right outside of the perimeter of what we are allowed to do. And so I guess the next question, and this is something that we're both going to be answering, but as you walk the perimeter of this facility, how do you feel? Are you afraid or concerned? Do you feel resilient or brave, curious? Why are you here today? Are you against this place? What is the relationship between this place and the landscape of the city where we are? Is the facility invisible to others, to neighbors, to bystanders, to cars, to buses, to drivers, to businesses?
2: Yeah, so currently I am walking the perimeter of the facility as much as I can. There's definitely a lot of fencing and no trespassing signs. And so to start with your latter question about this location and what that looks like I'm walking towards a train station. So I do think this facility is hidden, but not in the way that others are hidden. For example, maybe you could share a little bit about Otay. But here, like, the Aurora facility sort of blends into the landscape. It's camouflaged, I would argue, as opposed to hidden. It very much looks like a school or a federal building, not necessarily a carceral location or a prison. And in terms of how I'm feeling, I would say, yeah, a little cautious. I don't like to ever get super close because I know that there are a lot of guards and security. And so I guess fear and caution for sure. But also there's just like this weight, right? There's this weight of heaviness, of knowing what has gone on in facilities like the one in Aurora, and that it's hard to know that unless you are familiar with that history. So a sense of heaviness. How about you?
1: So I guess unlike the facilities that are in urban areas or closer to cities like the one in Aurora, Otay Mesa is very secluded, right? It's visible, it's accessible. You see the place and you know right away that you're in front of a prison, but it's really far away from the city. So it provides visibility. And the only thing that is between me and the building is a fence, right? A barbed wire fence. So I can actually see the whole building from where I am. I can see its doors, but I feel excluded because the facility is right at the outskirts of San Diego, right? So you have to really drive far away from the city, which is not the case with Aurora, that is really, you know, like in a very centric part of the city. And at the far east from where I'm standing, it's just the foothills of the mountains of San Isidro. So there is nothing else. Like, this is the end of the city. It's among a cluster of warehouses and factories. Like, right across the street, there is a power plant. They just opened a huge Amazon warehouse a few blocks from here. So you can just imagine the context of that in relation to the rest of the city, right?
2: Wow.
1: It's definitely scary to be here, I would say, just to respond to the second half of the question. And I feel afraid because I'm alone. And you don't feel that you're, like, you have a purpose to be here. If you're just standing here, you're doing something, right? So there is, like, suspicion around it, which, again, is not the same case in places that are within the city. I think that this is a big factor of how I feel. Like, last time I came, I was told by ICE guards not to trespass the property several times because I didn't really know which were the right places to be. And really doing this broadcasting, this radio broadcast, is really, you know, like, it feels encouraging because I feel resilient to talk about these things. I feel that we are supported by you guys listening. Or whoever is interested and supportive of this cause. So in that way, I feel that we can actually be talking about this in a sort of broader way, in a rigorous way, we can be denouncing the practices of mass incarceration.
2: Yeah, thank you for sharing that. So I'm at the point on my walk on the perimeter where I also like walked by a lot of warehouses. Ironically, there's a lot of Latinx businesses. Like I'm seeing a carniceria and a panaderia and a car wash, taxes Latinos. And so it's, yeah, it's just very ironic that you wouldn't necessarily know there's a detention center where very horrific things have happened for decades right behind these businesses.
1: Yeah, and I think that's a very interesting comparison between these two places, right? Because we're talking about one of the biggest, largest complexes, private complexes that have contracts with ICE, with Immigration and Customs Enforcement. So this is something that is really interesting because we are looking at two different companies. One of this is Geo Group, which is the one that operates the one in San Diego. And Geo, Core Civic is the one in San Diego, and Geo is the one that is operating the one in Aurora. So these are huge companies that make millions of dollars. So this is also something that we have to be acknowledging about the way that they look, where they constructed this facility, what location they choose to do it, et cetera, et cetera. So, And moreover, the detention centers are really obscured and sealed and almost invisible in certain cases for different reasons, no? Like, there are different strategies involved in obscuring these places, in making them inaccessible. So, for example, the place where I am right now, it's a long street that... there's a long street, and at the end of that street is a facility, but the street is a dead end. So there is no outlet to get out of this place. And so every car that is driving right now on this street, they're probably heading to the facility. There's no other place to go. So they're probably employees by ICE and whatnot. So that's also something that is interesting about the geography of this place and the reason why it's constructed right at the margins of the city where it's invisible completely.
2: Yeah, absolutely. And I definitely feel like this violent presence in the architecture and geography of the Aurora Detention Center, in the sense that, and you alluded to this earlier, like if I get too close, right, and I'm not there to visit someone, I'm not there even to protest, like I seemingly don't have a purpose and I feel like I'm doing something wrong, like I shouldn't be there. And I think the architecture helps with like create that feeling.
1: Right, there are always strategies in why we're one way or another to create that sort of context of criminality, even for the people who are outside doing these kinds of things, right? So this kind of leads to the next question, which is, how was your drive getting to this place? And secondly, how do you feel about this facility in terms of its stability? Is it grounded? Is it stable? And this is a question that we're asking because the context in which ICE operates these places. So the question is really, would it move or change locations or reappear under different names or change objectives? Would you be able to recognize this facility in the future?
2: Yeah, that's a wonderful question. Starting with the drive, though. So the drive for me is only about 15, 16 minutes without traffic, so not far, but seemingly far because I know like why I'm coming to Aurora, and so there's a lot attached and associated to that. So whenever I come this way, it does feel further for me than it actually is. In terms of stability and really temporality, I find that fascinating because in my research, I found that immigration detention centers, camps, facilities, etc., they often move, right? And like, there's, I'm sure, many that we don't know of because they only were in existence for a handful of years. And then INS, if it's older, more currently ICE, and then they operate new facilities. So for Aurora, this came up for me, and I don't know the answer to it. So the Aurora facility is currently located at 3130 Oakland Street. However, a lot of documents from its operations in the 1980s suggest that it was located at 11901 East 30th Avenue, and it went by a different name before GEO was GEO, when they were Wackenhut Services. So it was the Service INS Processing Center. And I don't know more than that set of information, but I find that really fascinating to think about how having immigration detention centers be temporary is strategic, it's violent, and it's done to continue to operate in a hidden and concealed nature.
1: And it's really interesting, just to provide a little bit of a context for listeners. When we're talking about INS, we're talking about Immigration Naturalization Services, which was the branch of the federal government that operated this, right, under the Department of Justice. And then later on, INS was changed for Immigration and Customs Enforcement, which is ICE, and it works under the Department of Homeland Security. And I just wanted to put that out there because it's important to understand how these places change and how these places, get transformed into something else. And that's really what's striking about privatized migrant detention, that it changes. It always changes to avoid media scrutiny. And public attention and things like that, like they're purposely trying to avoid being out there in the public. And that is, they change names and locations. There are other ICE contractors, smaller companies that are not these ones. And so it's really complicated to understand the dimension of this network, right? Because ICE has about 250 facilities across the country, but then if we also consider other smaller facilities contracted through local enforcement agencies across the country to a program called 287G, which basically deputizes law enforcement agencies in counties across the country, we're talking about way more than that. We're talking about around 350 facilities. And that without really thinking about these infamous children shelters at the border that are operated by Customs and Border Protection. So what we're talking about is something that is really difficult to grasp, because it's very secularized, it's very spread. So it's complicated to, as Jessica was pointing out, it's difficult to understand the dimension of that. So let's move on to a question that is a little bit more sensible. So what we're seeing right now, what does the detention looks like? What is nearby? I mean, we talked about that a little bit, but now let's just like dive into it and describe the things a little bit more. How close can you get to the entrance? Tell me about the architecture, the layout of the detention center. What does this say about civilians? What do you see and don't see? Is something obstructing your visibility? Is that a form of control? Are there places where you can't walk? Tell me about that.
2: Yeah, so I can start with Aurora here. The building of the facility is red. The color of the building is red, and it has a bright red door, with some blue trim, and it is kind of sandwiched in between several warehouses. And the street closest to the facility has some graffiti with some like BLM signage as well as spray painted fists. So you can tell that there's active protesting of the facility right outside. Today, there's lots of cars parked right along the street as well as in the employee staff lot. The entrance has three different flags. And I would say that I could get you know, as close as the door if I wanted to. But it goes back to what I said about, and you said, about having a purpose. So if I went up there, of course, I would be greeted with a guard asking, you know, what I want, what I am inquiring about. And so that's something to consider, because there are a lot of signs that say don't trespass, and you can't really drive up close to it. And let's see.
1: Yeah, no, and I think if I could just add something, I think that everything is used, like it's gonna be used to prevent movement, so that bystanders. Hold on, I think I'm losing connection here. So that bystanders really, you know, like feel watched. So what I'm seeing, and I think that this really has a big contrast with what Jessica is describing. Here, I wouldn't even attempt to cross the parking lot to get closer to the door. The facility is very intimidating in that sense. So what I'm seeing right now is that it's a double fence. Followed by a road that is within the perimeter of the facility, where there are trucks driving back and forth, guards watching. They have been watching me this whole time. And then next to that, there is a little patch of grass, and then the sidewalk. And so I'm standing right on the sidewalk, and next to me on the other side of the road, there is a long fence that is also barbed wire, that is fencing the perimeter of the power plant that is across the street. So there is a sense of different levels of barricades, right? Because if you think about it, the fence that is on the other side of the street, it's also serving the purpose of barricading the perimeter of the facility, right? And on the other side, you have the mountain. So it's a natural barrier. It's a natural limit for the facility to be used by the facility to prevent for a possible escape or any other kinds of observation from outside.
2: Yeah. And I'll just add for listeners a reminder that both of these are private detention facilities, which is important because they operate outside of the purview of public oversight and accountability. And so I think that's important. I will also let you know that I've made it all the way back. So I've officially finished walking the perimeter. So that's about 23 minutes that it took because of the fencing and parking lots and no trespassing signs. That's how long it takes just to do a square around the facility.
1: Right. I think that it's also important to just go back very briefly to how these facilities operate, right? Because they are private. So they have private contracts with ICE and United States Marshal Services, which they also, this is another law enforcement agency that works closely with ICE for the detention of unauthorized crossings, undocumented migrants. So these facilities are also divided into pods, and sometimes those pods are not visible from the outside. At the Otay Mesa Detention Center, I can actually see the numbers of each of the pods. And in each of the pods, each of the pods contain a number of detainees. So the capacity of this facility is for 2,000 people. They hold 2,000 people at this facility, 1,200 by ICE, in custody of ICE, and 800 in custody of the United States Marshal Services. So that's just, you know, like a fact about this prison that are also visible, because I can see the pods, and so I can imagine people living inside of these pods in the prison.
2: Yeah, I cannot see pods from Aurora. So that is interesting, the difference there.
1: Yeah, definitely Aurora has a very different structure. It's constructed in a very different way. If I remember right, there is a drainage river that goes next to the facility, and then the facility uses that. There is a bridge that connects to the parking lot. So it feels kind of like separated from the street.
2: Right.
1: So now, kind of like following these questions of sensing and perceiving things, what do you hear? Is it loud or silent? Is it obstructing hearing in a form of control? Just back to the same, rephrasing the same question. What sound would it make if you hit it, if you touch it? Would you be able to break it if you hit it?
2: It's actually pretty quiet today. I hear some birds. And I mean, I say quiet. I know it was loud for the last 23 minutes when I was walking the perimeter. But now that I'm back really at the front of the facility, I don't hear much. There's a few cars driving. So it's actually really quiet. What about you?
1: This place is also, it's also definitely quiet because of the placing of it, right? Like, it's you're basically in the desert. But one thing that is really interesting to me is the complicity with the silence, you know? And maybe you have something to talk about that as well, because there is a lot about forms of voicing things and communicating things from the outside to the inside and vice versa that creates a solidarity, right? And so not having access to the sound of the place, right? Like, all we can hear is the outside, which is peaceful and empty. But what's going inside is something that we're prevented from hearing. And so this goes back to many instances in which activists and advocates and groups have been pushing to have hotlines where detainees can call to report irregularities, right? And so there are cases in this facility at the Otay Mesa Detention Center that a hotline was completely shut down, a hotline that was provided by a Project Amplify to document archive testimonies of migrants and then use that possibly as evidence in court for lawsuits against the U.S. federal government. So there is something important about that part, no? About being able to communicate with the inside and the outside communicating with the outside.
2: Yeah, absolutely. And that's definitely not accidental. Like we've been saying, all of this is strategic. And what I found in my research, you know, ICE and INS at the time definitely, like, they evolve their systems of power, their apparatus of control. And so all of that is very intentional.
1: And just to move on to a slightly different question, do any of these observations that we're making about how it looks, how it sounds, the sort of the forms of surveillance and observation and so on, do any of these observations say something about the exploitation of the body, solitary confinement, for example, which is something that has been denounced in many instances, labor, forced labor programs within the facility? So the question is, who is in there? Is everybody in the facility an inmate? And for how long are inmates there? For how long are guards there?
2: Yeah, so I think that the security, the lack of access, the inside of detention and surveillance is all intentional to conceal, to keep hidden many of the horrors that take place, which include poor medical treatment, physical abuse, the use and overuse of solitary confinement for punishment. And I don't know specifically how long each person is incarcerated here in Aurora, but I will say that a recent news article from a couple months ago reported that there was a man held here for 925 days. Which is a really long time. And so that gives us an idea of some of the people who are detained here for longer periods. Of course, there are much shorter stays. And then people are also transported between different migrant detention facilities. So it's very possible that someone would have spent some time here in Aurora and then be transferred to Otay, right, where you are. In a lot of cases, that happens because incarcerated migrants will protest, will refuse to work, will do something that's seen as deviant or dissenting, and that's strategically used by ICE. So they are quickly apprehended and transported to another facility to quote-unquote solve the problem and to just smash that sign of protest very quickly.
1: Right, which is something that we have been seeing repeatedly, and usually the argument is the capacity of the facilities, right? That this facility is overflowing with detainees and we have to transport them to a different facility. But in the end, the bottom line of it is that they are basically breaking solidarity. They're like trying to prevent that solidarity among the detainees. So there is always this sense of obscuring and silencing in the operation of the exploitation of the body, right? Because a forced work program, solitary confinement, transferring detainees among facilities, holding them for years, those are all indicative of something that is very complex, right? And so this is just something that we wanted to address as well, sort of like the connections between the exploitation of the body that brings us back to the 1920s, right? And then the connections that are there between that moment that really inaugurated this sense of racism and exclusion to migrants at the border, to what we're seeing with the exploitation of the body in privatized complexes that make millions of dollars.
2: Yeah, absolutely.
1: So now moving to kind of like the legal frame of ICE, and this is something that you can actually talk about extensively because you talk about that in your book as well. So ICE detention is a civil and not formally intended to be a punishment for criminal conviction. So we're talking about two different things. These are the detainees here are not imprisoned for criminal conviction. But does any you observe make you think otherwise? What is the function of this facility? Is it accomplishing what it's meant to accomplish? Are the detainees charged for the same things? What are the charges? What is the relationship between migrant detention and criminalization?
2: Yeah, so ICE would argue

0: told that they are merely held for administrative purposes. That is super central to how ICE has tried to hide, obscure, camouflage the real violence that takes place legally and personally for migrant detainees. So I argue that the actual purpose is not administrative. It is to be punitive. It is to be instructive. And this has been the case for decades, from the very moment that immigration detention centers have operated in the United States. They have been extremely violent. They have been used to extract labor from the people they incarcerate, both inside of the facilities as well as in local communities throughout the United States. And they are instructive in the sense that they are trying to manage migration and instill a sense that a certain number of unauthorized migrants will be detained, will be held in horrific conditions, and will be deported. And so that is the managing part of it. But yes, that's just a sharp juxtaposition that exists, which is that the law says, you know, these migrants are not incarcerated, they are not prisoners, and yet they are treated worse than prisoners in so many ways, and all across all of those facilities that you discussed earlier. And so, yes, absolutely, I think it's completely wrong to say that ICE detention is merely administrative and merely civil, and instead we should really see how it is actually functioning and operating, which is to punish people held inside of these places.
1: It's interesting, just to go back a little bit to what you were mentioning about these sort of like profiling and affecting migrant communities, right? And we think that migrants came, right? They are oftentimes targeted for minor offenses, and that's where the problem really lies in, right? That if they potentially have any encounter with the police, that poses the question, are you a citizen of the United States? And that leads to ICE apprehension right away, right? So you might be driving your car and a cop pulls you over and then that's it, right? And so this is so like... I just think community. Cop can change. They are in places slowly taking over every part of the country to train cops to perform the duties of an ICE guard, right? And detain people and bring them to these facilities.
0: Yeah, it's definitely all connected within in the carceral state, absolutely.
1: So, what about the you know, like the media coverage of it? Can you talk a little bit about what has been out there on the media, in headlines, talking about this detention facility in Aurora? What do we know about the history and operations of it?
0: Yes, so I'd like to start with the history and then I'll move forward into the more contemporary period. But like I mentioned earlier, GEO was first the Wackenhut Corrections Corporation, and that name didn't change until 2003. And so they began operating the Aurora Immigration Detention Facility, which was one of the earliest private prisons since 1986. And initially, the facility held about 150 migrants, and then it expanded in 1992 to hold about 300 people who were awaiting deportation mostly, but some also had criminal records. And like you were saying earlier, that could include anything from murder to literally spitting on the sidewalk. And so in 2018, an additional annex was added that could hold about 423 beds, and the capacity today

0: is about 1,408 for ICE and about 100 beds for U.S. Marshals. And historically, we know that it's been very exploitative because we have documents and records from people like Roberto Ruiz Hernandez, who in 1992 wrote into the Mexican consulate and was demanding that they help him obtain money that was owed to him for his labor. And this is back in 1992, so we can see the, like, decades-long struggles of incarcerated migrants here. And then moving forward, there was also a lot of demonstrations. There was one really big one, October 30th of 1992, where 39 incarcerated migrants barricaded themselves inside the Aurora facility. They broke furniture and windows to protest the discipline of one of the prisoners. And as a response, ICE called the SWAT team and canine officers. They used stun grenades, tear gas, and they maced a lot of the incarcerated migrants to suppress the demonstration. Most of those men were Mexican and Cuban, and it was definitely something that was recorded by journalists in the press. However, in 1992, the press made it seem as if those protesting migrants were the troublemakers. They were political, they were radical, they were problem prisoners, as they literally write in those articles. But more currently, there have been, you know, as those atrocious conditions continue, such as negligent medical treatment, sexual violence, migrant deaths, there have been more protests. And so one of the most recent ones is actually a protest from Abolish ICE Denver in 2020. They camped outside of the detention center for more than 2 months to protest after the first incarcerated migrant reported having a positive COVID-19 test. And so that's just some historical background, which suggests that two things. One, like I've been arguing, these horrible conditions have persisted and lingered decade after decade. But there's also been protests both from incarcerated migrants and the communities as long as those horrible conditions have existed. So that's a little bit of background. Can you say anything about the Otay facility?
1: I actually have Eliseo? Some... I'm here. I had yes. some technical difficulties for a second, but I'm back. Yes, I would say that unlike the Aurora, which has a really long history, it's been in operation for a while now. It opened in 2015, but before that, it operated in the region. They didn't have their own facility. They didn't own the property, but they rented a sheriff's office. There are, you know, about this facility. This facility was the first facility to report a COVID death inside in ICE custody. And since 2003, 13 detainees have died in the hands of Core Civic, right? Which was not Core Civic back then. Opening this facility, of punishment, right? The forms of abuse. As we were talking about before, forced labor program, Core Civic pays $2 a day to detainees to work for them. So those are the kind of things that I'm able to teach. And there are projects to provide ways to improve the conditions at this facility. One of them is a project that is run by professors at the San Diego State University, which is a correspondence project in which they are possibly to be used in court. So, let's see. So we are broadcasting from two different private prisons. Private prisons. I just want to highlight that. Howard, same as early operate migrant centers, which are also operated by ICE and Homeland Security, but there is no private contractor involved in it.
0: Yeah, so I think there's actually a lot of similarities between federally run and private prisons. And the similarities are that they're all atrocious. They all include medical neglect, sexual violence, migrant death, like I've been saying. So, for example, the facility that I write about, the El Centro Immigration Detention Camp, was always federally run. It became partly privatized after the 1980s, but it's a good example to compare private prisons to federally operated ones. And they're, like, it's not that one is better than the other. I think the key difference is that private ones can be held a little less accountable, but they operate very similarly. Also, a big difference is the private ones are very much in it for the profit, and so they are trying to cut as much cost as possible. But that also happens in the federally run ones like El Centro. And so I do like to point that out. People sometimes assume that, you know, federally run detention centers are quote unquote better. Personally, as an abolitionist, to answer the second part of your question, I don't think that is a question, which is better or which is worse, which is viable, which is financially viable. I think that at the core, the function of all of these facilities is the same, and they cannot operate without violence. Violence is completely embedded into this project. And so, therefore, I don't think we need them. I think they need to be eradicated. I don't think that finances for me is a question. I think the question is, what is the purpose? And if that purpose is to do harm, which it is, then I think that they need to be abolished. What do you think, Eliseo?
1: Right. And I completely agree. I guess the question, when I'm asking, is it viable, right? Then I'm also sort of asking, is it viable to who? And who is making money? You're right. Is it a good business for what? For which people? And that's kind of like the bottom line of it. That these private prisons operate like businesses, where they have regular people like you and me buying and selling shares in the stock market, right? So these prisons are also in the stock market, and you can buy stocks. And that's kind of like what is really striking about the whole thing, right? That there is people just making a lot of money, like companies with share of stockholders making money out of, you know, fellow humans.
0: Absolutely, yeah.
1: So let's just move on to the last question that we have today. So, do you know anything about the conditions in which migrants are held at this place? Have these conditions resulted in any protests? Can you undermine migrant detention centers, eradicate them? Is it possible to do it? What is it? Can we unroot what we planted? Is it a seed or a virus or a germ? What would be the best way to abolish it? Would you work from within or against the infrastructures in place? It is transformable, reformable, or just destroyable?
0: Yeah, thank you for asking that. So, I mean, I think I've been saying this whole hour. The conditions here, specifically at Aurora, are atrocious. The facility has a history of coercing and at times forcing migrants into work, into labor. And so one example that I'll provide is that migrants are often tasked with cleaning the common areas under the threat of solitary confinement. So, for example, there's a case here in Aurora from a few years ago where incarcerated migrants claimed that GEO significantly underpaid them for this work, which already, you said for you in Otay, it's $2 a day. Here, it's $1 a day. And that includes jobs in the kitchen and laundry and other areas. But sometimes they don't even get a dollar a day. Sometimes they are forced to work for free. And so I've called this system that ICE calls a voluntary work labor system. I've called it in my book a forced labor system of exploitation and a way of extracting labor from incarcerated migrants. And so that is how conditions manifest here in Aurora. And in terms of protesting, there's been a lot of protesting all the time, which is nice to see. And then, of course, the biggest example that I gave earlier is from 2020, when activists from Abolish ICE literally camped out here, which was very beautiful to see. They did end that camp out after 2 months. And to get at some of your latter questions, personally for me, I don't think the system can or should be reformed. I think we did not always have immigration detention facilities, camps, concentration camps, whatever term we want to use here. And I don't think that we have to have them. I think that as a historian, that often happens with a lot of apparatuses and systems. Like, we sort of believe that because they've been around for decades that we can't live and operate or imagine a world without them. But of course we can. And it's very important as historians to remind, I think, people that they didn't always exist. And therefore, it is so imaginable to conceive of a world without them. And so that's my perspective. What about you?
1: So I think that in the process of, you know, like the struggle to dismantle them and to eradicate them requires a joint effort, right? And so when we're talking about these forms of protest, we have to be thinking about artists, journalists, activists, scholars, historians, politicians, policymakers. Everybody has to be on board, because otherwise it doesn't work. Like, otherwise doing protesting, confronting it, it doesn't really, you know, get to it if it's not a joint effort, right? So we all must be contributing in different ways and fighting in the same trench, perhaps, but with different weapons. And so addressing and denouncing it, protesting it, it's not definitive, of course, but it's, I think that it's one step closer. And then just to get back to the second part of the question, that when I was thinking about this question, I was really thinking about how this place was able to grow that much, right? So thinking about it in terms of a virus, or in terms of a germ, or in terms of a seed, what is it exactly? And then I just wanted to share this note that I had about it, because I feel that it's important to think about it in this way. So we have the soil, and it's fertile, and we can plant anything that we want in it, right? And we decided to plant this stuff, and a lot of people decided to jump on board and take care of it, and we have a huge weed now. And so what we have to do is unroot that weed, but the ground is fertile. The ground is still fertile. We can plant any other thing that we want. So I think that it's just one way in which I was thinking about it, and I wanted to share that.
0: Yeah, thank you.
1: All right, so I guess we reached the end of the show. Jessica, do you want to add anything else? Do you have any other questions that you want to pose for listeners to stimulate listeners to keep thinking about it, perhaps?
0: Yeah, I do. I actually want to leave listeners with a few questions so that they can reflect on the purpose, the function, the history, the future of migrant incarceration. And so I want to ask you today, if migrant detention facilities could speak, what would they say? What secrets would they reveal? In what language would they speak? Would they be shouting or whispering? Would they be threatening, assertive, hesitant, afraid? That's all.
1: Thank you so much, Jessica. Thank you so much for being with us, for chatting with us for an hour. Thank you, August and Wave Farm, for hosting the show. And thank you to all our listeners. Stay safe. Take care.
0: Thank you.

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1: 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Up next is Wake for Tom by Earwax Productions with David Lawrence. Thank you for listening.
2: Are we on?
3: Yeah.
2: Thomas Joseph Scanlon. I do see a road out, but I hate to take it. I mean, I really can't see me lasting too long. I just don't think I'm going to make it.
4: That hurts. In the dust, it hurts. That wither away in the dust hurts a lot. Other strong people that wither away in the dust, that hurts. Hurts a lot. When you have other strong people, you know, I'm kind of scared. In the dust, it hurts, but you still have the memory.
2: Mm-hmm. Tom, wake up.
5: Huh?
2: You missed one and went by. You're supposed to ask him for change.
5: Okay, spare a little change today so I can fly to Venus, visit my mother-in-law. Well, have a nice day. Excuse me.
2: Well, for about 2 years, it was just me and Tommy.
6: Our stoop right here on High Street.
5: But that was Dave and my spot.
2: Entrance to a
6: Steve.
2: Apartment building.
5: You can't panhandle here.
2: Has a little step. And
6: spare a little chains?
2: Wrought iron gate.
6: We're cracking jokes at
5: him. I always leave people laughing.
2: Sits right next to a bar.
6: All I see is an empty space.
2: But that was the name that me and Tommy came up with. The stoop.
6: Our stoop right here on High Street.
2: The stoop. Spare change all day.
5: You know.
2: The Steve.
5: And I'm out there before anybody, and I'm out there later than anybody.
2: We'd start at 6 in the morning until 10, 11, 12 at night.
6: Spare a little chains?
2: The steel.
5: And then I allowed Pete to come up.
2: Little Pete, he couldn't hold his beer too long.
6: You no good son of a...
5: feels good.
2: Sherry is...
6: Tom and David.
2: ...was my ex-girlfriend.
5: You know, we're nice to everybody.
2: The stoop.
6: Me and Tommy, we always had a habit of singing a song by the Righteous Brothers. You lost that love and feeling. Splat! The Roy had caught Tommy dead smack in the forehead.
5: Bad. Now we've been getting hassled because the guy's at the bar.
2: 222.
6: Gee, Tommy, it looks like you got egg on your face.
5: I tell you, honest to God.
6: Come down here, show me what kind of man you really are.
5: Thanks anyway, have a nice day.
2: The stoop.
6: Our stoop right here on High Street.
2: Well, that was where I spent 4 years panhandling at.
7: Spare a little change so I can stay drunk and unemployed. A dime for a bottle of wine. At least I'm honest.
5: The other morning, 2 days before Christmas, I was walking down to the store, money in my pocket. I was going to buy a package of cigarettes and a 40-ouncer, you know, and have my morning drink and a couple of smokes and get my motor going.
8: Tell you one thing that I like about Christmas being on the street.
9: It just seems like everybody's more generous around Christmas.
8: So a lot of people come down to the street people and bring them stuff, you know.
10: Got his Christmas present from his mom. Very expensive meats and cheeses from China.
11: Four bottles of wine.
10: Andre cold duck.
11: And real fancy dolls.
9: Christmas to me.
8: Real warm and thick sweatshirts. I brought everybody one of those.
9: Well, we got thermals.
12: Little puppy.
9: And gloves.
10: A little dog with a ribbon on its tail.
9: And scarves.
10: It was a little monkey made out of those little red socks with the lips like...
9: We got blankies.
8: They brought everybody a kind
10: Christmas present.
11: I got a horse.
9: A wizard.
10: a little donkey.
8: A little bag of candy and a cigar.
9: For all of us.
3: A little cash.
10: It's worth a lot more because it's a gift. It's a gift.
12: That year I got a wagon for Christmas.
8: The pack of cigarettes.
9: Brightest Christmas dinner.
8: And a pack of cigarettes, I tell you.
3: 1903 gold-plated penny.
8: And I think everybody really appreciates it on the street, too. They do.
2: This is now, like, let's see, one day before Christmas. I had just gone through a real, real heavy seizure. I fell down on the sidewalk out here, busted my head open, bit my tongue real bad. I was pretty shaky.
10: The day before he died, he got his Christmas present from his mom.
11: Bunch of them.
10: And we had to send them all back.
4: It's going to be an empty Christmas without her.
11: Christmas ain't nothing to me, see, because my mom died on Christmas. And then having two friends die on top of that.
10: Because we were drinking part of the...
11: He died.
10: Christmas present.
11: Christmas Day. Yeah, he died.
10: And he went and told me to wake him
11: Christmas
10: up.
11: Christmas Eve.
10: When I woke him up.
11: And when we turned him over, a rigor mortis had already set in.
10: I went off.
11: Yeah, he died.
12: Because Christ was born on Christmas, and then he also died. You can celebrate in life and in death.
11: Yeah, he died Christmas Eve.
12: It has the same meaning. And it's a reminder of them. They were here, but they're not now. And I still am.
2: So I wound up in the hospital for Christmas. They chopped all my hair off, shaved my mustache, shaved my goatee, cut off my pants, put an IV in my arm, did 18,000 tests on me. All I got on is this little gown. It's kind of embarrassing with all these lady nurses running around, but there's nothing. There's nothing. Nothing. There's nothing. After my last experience in it, there's nothing. Nothing. Screw it. But I did it. I felt cool. Stuff is good, strong. And I'm cleaning out the thing, you know, squirting it. And then nothing. There's nothing. Nothing. I just went completely. There's nothing. There's nothing. Nothing. This was weird. Dead. But I did it. I knew nothing. Nothing. I just went completely. Just let me go. Come back. Just let me go. Anything. Come back. Just let me go. Next thing I know, I'm in an ambulance with some guy telling me, come back. Just let me go. He says, you were as blue as that.
9: This was weird.
2: It's way out there somewhere. Who died and made you king? I mean, that's a hell of a way to bring him around. You don't need somebody telling you you should look dead. Way out there somewhere.
7: Drop me off on a corner, Jack.
2: Way out there somewhere. Anything, just let me go. Way out there somewhere.
7: Come back, come back.
2: Way out there somewhere. Nothing you've ever. Then they brought me upstairs to the fifth floor and put me in
8: the ward. The ward.
2: And I guess I had a seizure. Nothing you've ever gone through. I was pretty shaky. Nothing you've ever. I guess I had a seizure. I just don't want my folks to see me in this shape. My birthday is coming up next month. I don't think that's time enough for me to
5: put it back together. Nothing you've ever gone through. Until you've done it.
6: You got such and such amount of time to get a hold of some relatives.
13: You and K.
6: You got such and such amount of time.
13: Unknown.
6: We can't find them.
8: If they can find any relatives.
6: You got such and such amount of time.
12: Everybody on the street knew him.
8: I don't even know his last name, really.
12: I didn't know her last name.
14: Contact corner.
12: People can't afford to get buried.
14: Cremate him.
6: We can't find him.
15: Slice and dice.
6: We can't find him.
15: Slice and dice.
8: Most of us only know each other by first names.
6: You got such and such amount of time.
13: You.
6: To get a hold of some relatives.
13: Unknown.
15: Burning.
6: You got such and such amount of time.
13: You. And K.
6: We can't find him.
8: If they can find any relatives.
13: Unknown.
6: You got such and such amount of time.
15: Slice and dice.
16: Gee, I know him.
13: You and K. Unknown. Unknown.
17: Kenny. He died. Pete's gone. My sister died. Kenny's wife. Carol's gone. And Nathan died. Steve's gone. Pete. He OD'd. And Roxanne's the only one that's left.
18: Well, we know over 300 people.
16: See, Howard died in August.
18: They have died on the streets within a 2-year period.
16: Carol died in September.
17: I'm kind of scared.
16: Tony died in October.
17: Who's going to be next?
16: Steve died in November. We're waiting for December.
14: Contact corner. The meat wagon comes up. Contact corner. Picks him up. Goes to the morgue, and from there they get in touch with his folks, or try to. Bam. If he's got any ID on him, they'll go through that. If not, contact corner. Fingerprints. If not, dental charts. Fingerprints. Dental charts.
6: We can't find him.
15: Slice and dice.
14: If that doesn't work,
6: cremate it.
15: Slice and dice.
6: His coroner's office said.
19: Death certificate. Application and permit for disposition of human remains. Death certificate.
8: Then they can come and
15: dispose of it the way they did. Burning or
14: contact coroner.
19: Death certificate.
14: The meat wagon comes up. Contact coroner.
19: Death certificate.
14: Picks him up.
8: Then
14: contact coroner.
8: They can
14: or try to
8: come and
14: try to. To
15: dispose of it the way they did. Burning or
8: that's gonna happen to me.
15: Burning or
18: cremate them.
15: Something.
6: You got such and such amount of time to get a hold of some relatives.
13: You and K.
6: You got such and such amount of time.
13: Unknown.
6: We can't find them.
8: If they can find any relatives.
6: You got such and such amount of time.
16: One thing I could say about us is that when somebody that we love or part of our family does die, we go out of our way to make sure they're taken care of, such as Pete. Okay, I finally got a pastor that's going to do a blessing for him. 10 o'clock Monday morning at the lawyer's office. He's going to be at the lawyer's office. But the night before, I'm going to go wash my hair, take a bath, shave my legs. I'm going to wear a dress. And about 9 o'clock, I'm going to be in front of Dennis's office waiting for him. Because the pastor from Ryan's church is coming by. He's going to say the final blessing. So whoever wants to be there for the blessing is very welcome.
17: It's like when you go up and never come down. Yeah. It's a one-way trip.
16: Steve died the same way Pete did. Just had to have one last needle.
17: 1 month later. I mean, before.
20: 1 year.
17: Apart.
16: Yeah, it'll be 1 year.
20: To the day.
16: On the 15th of December.
20: Pete,
16: and he died.
20: December 15th. Steve, November 15th.
16: No, we got Carol.
17: Another OD. Dolores.
0: OD. Tony.
21: He died.
17: My brother-in-law.
21: He OD'd.
18: Pass out and they Rick Klein. In their sleep.
21: Hot shot. Rocky Morgan.
17: And then Kenny Fink. And
21: Alabama.
0: And that jerk Steve.
21: He died.
0: That only covers 1 year.
22: Authors feel people can't afford to get buried.
23: It's a plain white box. Bury
18: him. It's a round disc like. Bury
22: him. Authors feel.
23: You wouldn't think that somebody.
22: Authors feel.
23: That somebody 6 foot.
8: Bury him.
23: Could fit in something that's only like 3 by 3 inches.
8: Bury him.
22: Authors feel.
23: That little square box.
24: The little square box.
23: That little square box.
24: Down there.
23: That's Steve.
24: It's Steve.
23: That little square box.
8: Yep.
23: It's a plain white box.
0: Gee, I know him.
23: Looks like something you get cookies in, actually.
8: Bury him.
18: It's a round disc light with your ashes and you number it.
22: And if you didn't have any money, they put you in a pine box and stuck you back in the back of the Poplar's field.
8: They just bury him. Bury him somewhere.
20: That's what it comes down to. You're a number.
8: Somewhere.
22: Poplar's field. That's right at the ass end of the graveyard. Poplar's field. People can't afford to get buried.
8: Bury him.
22: Poplar's field. People can't afford to get buried.
6: You got such and such amount of time to get a hold of some relatives.
13: U N K.
6: You got such and such amount of time.
13: Unknown.
6: We can't find them.
8: If they can find any relatives.
6: You got such and such amount of time.
0: At 12 o'clock, whoever is there, which there's going to be a crowd, we're going to walk him to Fantasy Island. And we're gonna take some ashes out for his mom. I'm gonna carry some in my medicine pouch. And then we're gonna scatter the rest. But we'd like to get a turtle for him, because it's a turtle pond.
20: There's a certain part of the cemetery that's for the paying people, and there's a certain part of the cemetery that's for the nobodies.
17: It's like poor and rich.
20: The nobodies get shoved aside, and a little, just not even a nameplate, nothing. Mm.
17: Just a little,
20: a number.
17: Yeah.
20: That's what it comes down to. You're a number. You're there. You're forgot about.
17: It's John
20: Doe. Who cares?
17: Doe. No.
20: Who cares?
0: Bobo, who got stabbed at Dead Cop Park. Then there was, Vina that lived next door. And then we got Tommy. Cause of death, not certain. Was after that? Barry? OD. Pete. Liver exploded. Then we got Howard, 40 years old and dies of acute appendicitis. That's it so far.
23: Shut up. Go, Fred. Go play out there.
24: Okay. Well, I'm going to say a prayer, and then I'm going to read some scriptures. And then after that, I'm going to commit him to the Lord, and then say the benediction for him, okay? And so we're going to begin right now. So let's bow ahead, and we'll pray to the Lord. Heavenly Father, we come together today to remember Stephen.
22: What the scary part is where in hell they're going to end up.
24: It is here that we pay the last respect of the living to the dead.
8: I really don't believe in a hell.
24: Man is born a woman.
8: Although I'm kind of scared of,
24: but for a short time to live.
22: I know where I'm going.
24: And it's full of trouble.
8: I'm kind of scared of.
22: I hope.
8: Judgment.
22: There's judgment.
8: Judgment and stuff.
24: It is appointed unto men once to die.
22: The scary part is
8: for me.
24: And after this, the judgment.
22: I don't intend on going to hell.
24: You brought nothing into this world.
8: And from what I've read and from what I've heard from all the prophets and all
24: it
8: the...
24: It is certain that we can carry nothing out.
22: After life.
24: Knowing that...
22: Then there's death.
24: It is appointed unto men once
22: I hope.
24: To die.
8: Judgment.
24: And after this...
22: There's judgment.
24: Judgment.
8: Judgment and stuff.
22: And then you figure out where in hell you go from there.
8: Really, the roughest part of death is for the people that are left back here. Once they're physically dead, I believe they're freed up after that and that they're in a better place, regardless of what they did here.
0: Indians have different spiritual
1: feelings
0: about everything, but once your loved one is gone, you send them off, and then that's it. Mm-hmm. They're here in your heart.
1: Very much.
0: But you know, you don't grieve over them no more, because I'm sure they're happy.
18: A tobacco offering to send a warrior on his way when a loved one dies. What you need is cloth. I use bandanas from everyone. Okay, you put the tobacco in the middle, piece of your hair, then wrap it up in leather, and you burn it. Before the sun comes up, it has to be burned. That's just to help him on his way. Piece of us goes with him.
0: It doesn't really matter. As long as he gets his final blessing. Then we're all gonna go out and party and have a good time.
3: Although I'm kind of scared of
4: there's judgment.
3: Judgment.
4: Judgment.
12: The scary part is
3: judgment stuff.
15: We didn't have any Mexicans, so we just kind of had our own little way of putting him to sleep in all of our ways. It was a box of ashes, kind of a headband that he wore in it, a bottle of Southern Comfort, and a pack of Winston's. And we put him in the bay.
18: Help him on his way.
15: We did it that way.
0: Smoke some.
10: Smoke some ashes?
0: Uh-huh.
11: Pete wanted
3: to be smoked. He told us that up in the mountains in the snow.
0: He said, if I
3: die,
0: don't
3: drink to me. Smoke me. We said, fine, we will.
0: Okay, well then just save enough to put in a jar. Get rid of the rest. Okay, you're first.
11: Well, Pete, this is the end. We had fun, we had arguments, never really mentioned much, but I loved it. Sure you're in a better place now, no pain, no heartache. Sorry you had to be this way.
0: Here's to you, little Betty. You always wanted to be with turtles, and now you got it. But you carried me for years, and now I'm carrying you. I love you. Look at you, turtles, Betty.
3: Friend, Pete. Forever. Be strong, boy. Good life. For all the good times.
25: Pete, vaya con Dios.
26: I just know you're happy now, Pete, and you're with the Lord.
11: Sorry, Pete. Molly can't throw her own, so this is for Molly. She loved you as much as all of us.
0: I want
11: some
0: turtles.
11: This is for Fred. Fred loved you, too. Here's so the turtles will keep you nice and comfortable. Here's for the people that went before you, Pete. For the people that come behind. This is for everybody that loved you that couldn't be here.

0: Adios, Pete.
1: All right. And look where it's going. It's going up to heaven.
2: Smoke, just like the dragon.
1: It's all going up to heaven. Look, he's coming back towards us. All right.
2: Warp speed.

0: He more or less was my best friend. Sitting across the street panhandling.
1: He always said, when I die, don't grieve. Have a drink to me.
2: So we didn't stop.
3: It was good.
0: Spare little chains.
4: To love. He had a lot of will to love.
0: Spare little chains.
1: Have a drink to me.
0: He more or less was my best friend.
1: Don't grieve.
0: I mean, he had a great big heart.
2: He never gave in. He never bit the hook once.
1: Don't grieve.
2: And I love him for that.
3: It was good.
4: To love. He had a lot of will to love.
0: Spare little chains. He more or less was my best friend. I mean, he had a great big heart.
3: He had one of those lovable sense of humor.
1: Good panhandler, good friend.
0: He was a very generous person.
3: Original.
1: We'd party together. We'd fish together.
5: And those two could drink.
4: To love.
1: Don't grieve.
0: So, spare little chains.
1: Have a drink to me.
2: So we didn't stop.
3: Pig-headed.
5: Outdrink just about everybody.
3: Pig-headed.
1: He woke up really drunk. He went to bed drunk.
4: He had a lot of intelligence, too.
3: Pig-headed.
1: He drank 24 hours a day, 7 days a week.
3: It was good.
4: He had a lot of will to love.
0: Spare little chains.
4: To love.
0: Spare little chains.
1: Best panhandlers I ever seen. He panhandled up a storm.
0: He more or less was my best friend. Sitting across the street panhandling.
6: Wake for Tom is dedicated to the memory of Pete, Steve, Howard, Barry, and Tom, who contributed their voices and experiences with life on the street. 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
5: What's your name?
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8: Okay, that's true.
9: All right. My friends call me Little Bear. Actually, by birth, my name is Pete.
10: I'm Langford. I'm from Alaska.
11: My name is James Warren.
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12: Of course.
3: David.
12: Johnny Briggs, and if you can spare any change, I'll buy you a Harley next week.
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12: Yeah, just think of Ziggy Stardust.
13: 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I'm from San Francisco.
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0: Tommy, he's just up in the big parking lot in the sky, along with Freddie and Bobo and all the rest of people we know over the past year have passed on. They're just up there in the parking lot in the sky, looking down and saying, hi.
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15: The piece you're about to hear is The Moratorium, created in 2002 by Canadian radio producer Chris Brooks. Chris Brooks is based in Newfoundland and has done a series of memorable radio pieces about the loss of the fishing industry and the impact of this loss on local lives and culture in Newfoundland. The Moratorium refers to a 1992 government decision to put a moratorium on fishing. This ended up putting 30,000 people in the fishing industry out of work and was not a successful policy for helping fish repopulate. Chris Brooks created this radio piece in collaboration with a dancer, and you can hear the rhythm and repetition and three-part structure. The moratorium is 14 minutes long.
16: I don't know which way I would begin to describe myself. Well, so, I like to think that I'm not the average run of the mill, you know. I must be on the other side of the spectrum, for that matter, you know. It's like, I guess I got two characteristics. I can speak serious on any serious thing. I like global conflicts and happens like that. But then if I'm in casual talk, even if I'm in a funeral home, I can lighten it up by telling jokes. Just talk around with the bereaved and what have you, and just throw in a few jokes, you know. Looking around me, I can grasp what any given educated man be saying. I can get it, and I can analyze it. And it's not very often I'm wrong, what he's saying. It boils down to just a lot of rhetoric, and rhetoric alone, you know.
8: Our scientists advise that with a moratorium on northern cod for 2 years, the size of the stock should increase significantly, and the spawning stock should no longer be at dangerously low levels.
16: I mean, the whole thing is just astounding, you know. You got a pair of good for the media and what have you, and promotion, you know. But something are lacking in skills as to how to talk to people.
8: In short, if there is a 2-year moratorium, we should be able to begin safely the fishery for northern cod inshore in 1994 and have made a strong start on rebuilding that stock.
16: For instance, if they're talking to people and they want to get the next sentence, they'll say, Even learned that lawyers will say that while he's thinking. But if he repeats his former sentence, he knows what he's going to say, then he can formulate his next thought and come on with it, you know.
8: We should be able to begin safely the fishery for northern cod inshore in 1994.
16: So hence you got no like dead air like you hear on a radio station. Mm-hmm. Because he's not on and am and wait for the next words to say it, you know. So
8: that rebuilding is critical for the future of the fishing industry that relies on northern cod, especially the traditional inshore fixed gear fishery. For all of those reasons, and to safeguard the northern cod as a species.
16: That is lacking in a lot of our speakers, you know, like we got wonderful politicians, you know, if they're talking just on the street to an ordinary guy, but they get up before a rotary, I've been listening to them, you don't come over, they haven't got no rightful presentation, and they just can't get across to the audience.
8: I've decided that effective at midnight tonight,
16: they might be good businessmen in their field.
8: There will be a moratorium on harvesting of northern cod.
16: Yeah, right.
8: Especially the traditional inshore fixed gear fishery.
16: But, see, there you go. As for that part.
8: Until the spring of 1994.
16: For to listen to what's been saying.
8: The spring of 1994.
16: I'm most sadly lucky.
11: Codfish.
17: Cod, squid,
11: flounder, grayson, codfish.

Put it down there. Put it down there. We've had the crab and scallop. We've had the turpit. We don't laugh. We've had the crab and scallop. We had the turpit. We don't laugh. We had the crab and scallop. We had the turpit. We don't laugh. The best of the fishing I used to like was the trout. We had the crab and the scallop. We don't laugh. Not on the hooks, you know. One after the other, and look down and see it. Coming up white. That was great. We had the crab and the scallop. We don't laugh. To me, it was nothing like it. There's no life like it to me. I don't care what anybody say. But you had that in mind for it. We had to turf it. We don't laugh. You know, there's nobody being out there and thinking you want to be somewhere else. Your mind had to be there. We had to crab and scallop. We don't laugh. If you had 12 lines of gear, you had 1,000 hooks a night, a day. We had to turf it. We don't laugh. When you come in, you had 2 lines of that, 100 feet of that, snarl up. You had to get the hooks off of that. Put them back on and bait that up and be ready for the morning. We had the crab and scallop. We don't laugh. We used to get up 3 and we happened in there till 1 in the morning. Go home again again 3. That depends on the hickles and snares and what time you get, you know, in the evening and everything, you know. We had the turf it. We don't laugh. That didn't bother us, did it? That was life. We had the crab and scallop. We don't laugh. Couldn't you know a better life, right? I don't care what anybody says. We had the turf it, we don't laugh. To me, it was the only life I loved, and we had the crab and scallop and turf it, we don't laugh. I put my heart and soul into it.

0: There seemed to be a lot of fish then. There was, I mean, compared to now.
1: That wharf down there in that building, that was the very small little community it is, but that was the centre of it, right?
0: There was, I mean, compared to now.
2: Just the same as, you know, a painting or the night sky or something, it'd be beautiful to a visual artist. These fish lying in the boat were beautiful to him.
0: There seemed to be a lot of fish then.

0: but for me to go anywhere else and get a job. Oh, God, as soon as the sun is shining, you want to be out and your mind will be on the water and, you know, what you would be doing. Not what you're doing, but what you would be doing. Your mind will be on the water.
1: Just the same as, you know, a painting.
0: As soon as the sun is shining, you want to be out.
1: He loved catching the fish. They were beautiful to him.
0: All he wants is a couple of hours of that fog to lift. Right? And you're gone. You're gone. You're going to get blown in your face and, you know, the sprays are coming back at you.
1: Just the same as, you know, a painting.
0: But for me to go anywhere else and get a job.
2: I mean, it's a big change.
0: Oh, God.
2: Big change.

0: Crenshaw in 1994. Especially the traditional inshore fishery. That rebuilding is critical for the future of the fishing industry that relies on northern cod.
1: Even if I'm in a funeral home.
0: For all of those reasons,
1: just talk around with debris and what have you.
0: And to safeguard the northern cod as a species, I've decided that effective at midnight tonight, there will be a moratorium on harvesting of northern cod.
1: Just throwing a few jokes, you know, there.
2: That's the motto I have at the bottom there.
0: Until the spring of 1994.
1: Jokes, you know.

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1: That was The Moratorium, produced in 2002 by the Newfoundland radio producer Chris Brooks. Chris Brooks has many other radio pieces worth checking out. 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
1: In view of reports that North American aircraft are violating the airspace of Brazil and that in the region of the Amazon, radar stations are being built, Deputy to the Federal Senate, Braga, has petitioned the government to state whether it is aware of these activities. In spite of the world scandal created by the fiasco of the open intervention of the United States against Cuba, there is material evidence that the United States is preparing for a repetition of this attack, again under the leadership of CIA. It has become known that President Kennedy gave instructions to the Central Intelligence Agency to increase the recruiting of new mercenaries for a second invasion, which will be combined with acts of sabotage. A Cuban radio announces that an American aircraft carrier invaded Cuban territorial waters today and fell the beach at Ibanez near Santiago. Five jet planes rose from the aircraft carrier and made menacing flights over Ibanez. The radio announcement called this provocation an unaggressive act against Cuba by American intelligence.
2: In our country, everyone's opinion is respected, provided it proceeds from an objective analysis of reality.
1: Let us turn to the communist food bank. The target they are working towards, the battling communism, is a society of eternal peace between nations, freedom for all nations, universal well-being and prosperity for the people of the earth. What could be more patriotic than fighting for the happiness of one's people? That is a fair appraisal, with which it is impossible not to agree.
3: It's a well-known fact that the Soviet Union does not impose its way of life and its ideology on anyone. Revolutions are not exported. That's our firm belief.
1: Tomorrow is the 185th anniversary of America's independence. On July 4th, 1776, the American Congress passed the Declaration of Independence, a document which proclaimed the sovereignty of the states. The declaration, written by Thomas Jefferson and Benjamin Franklin, inspired the American patriots who took up arms to defend the liberty and happiness of their country. What would Thomas Jefferson say if he could enter modern America today? He vowed that his native land would be an enemy of war. However, today he would hear certain American politicians speak of the necessity of war. In the lobbies of Congress, he would be able to talk with a swarm of politicians preaching a strong-arm policy and hatred between the people. We shall not delve into history and recall the capture of Mexican land, the Philippines, or the invasion of the Isthmus of Panama. Let's take a look at things in a recent year. The people of Vietnam are fighting against the French colonizers. America fully supported the colonizers, supplying them with weapons and money. The people of Laos are defending their independence from the colonizers. Who is fighting against the Laotian people? Are the puppets of America armed with American weapons and subsidized by Washington? What about the Congo? Sassou and Mobutu, the miserable lackeys, drawing money from the Central Intelligence Agency, murdered Patrice Lumumba, the leader of the Congolese people, dispersed funds, and are now tearing the Congo into bits. What would Jefferson say about America's policy in relation to Cuba? When Batista, the bloody dictator, was thrown out by the people, Washington began an all-out war against Cuba, which is continuing to this very day. Was such a policy set down in the Declaration of Independence?
4: The Soviet Union is already producing more coal, iron, manganese, chromium ore, nickel, steel, locomotives, freight cars, grain combines, lumber material, metal cutting lathes, woolen fabrics, sugar, animal fat, milk, and other products than the United States. When you remember that Soviet industry is now developing four times faster than American industry, and that the rate of population increase in the two countries is the same, it will be seen that by 1970, the USSR will not only be well ahead of the United States in volume of industrial output, but will also surpass your country in per capita production.

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1: According to the materialistic world outlook, all phenomena in the universe and on Earth have a natural character and are a result of the laws of development of nature. That is why we have no place for the supernatural. We regard everything from the primitive cell to man as a form of existence of matter. And we believe that matter is in a constant state of change and development. But we are tolerant towards people who are religious, and we follow Lenin's teachings that one must be very careful in fighting religion, that much harm can be done by those who hurt the religious feelings of others. And Lenin said that you must fight religion by means of education in an understandable and convincing way.
2: Beginning with ancient Egyptian shrines, where a complex mechanism run by a system of water waves seems miraculous to the people of those times, down to ancient Greek oracles who made use of special air tubes, and including all the Catholic miracles, say, virgins who shed tears were piped up into their eyes through specially arranged tubes, all these supernatural things were frauds. Now, I personally have not heard of these shrines that light up at night, but I can say this. The church has always produced miracles when its position was critical. Today, the church is steadily losing ground.
1: In our country, where the people have every opportunity to receive an education, and where people are brought up on a materialist philosophy, and this is especially noticeable.
2: Therefore, it's quite natural that it tried, by hook or by crook, to keep its due following.
1: Since you mentioned religion, Vladimir, I think it would be a place to say that people in the Soviet Union are absolutely free to worship if they want to, and they are not hindered in any way whatsoever.

The man will tell the Shepard 20 which is an important achievement in America's Mercury program of mission flight into space. On behalf of Soviet experts, I want to congratulate our American colleagues on their great success in implementing this experiment. It's quite an achievement of the first state of American rocket. Your family have had an yielded valuable information about the effect of weightlessness on the human body. Alan Shepard was in a state of weightlessness for 5 minutes, while Yuri Gagarin experienced it for over an hour.

0: clashes have taken place in Alabama, where segregationists, with the connivance of the state authorities, are making brutal attacks on demonstrators. The scenes of bloodshed in Montgomery are reminiscent of the worst examples of savagery. In Montgomery, on Saturday, crowds of enraged segregationists made a brutal attack on 21 Negroes and white people protesting against the anti-Negro laws. The streets were a scene of bloodshed. According to eyewitnesses, it was a terrible sight. It is also reported that one Negro was left lying in the streets in a pool of blood. The crimes of Bloody Saturday had the blessing of Governor John Patterson of Alabama. He took no steps to prevent the outrage and gave instructions to the police not to intervene. A characteristic feature of Bloody Saturday in Montgomery was that the racists turned on the reporters, particularly press photographers and cinema operators, who tried to take pictures of the scene of brutality. Norman Ritter, reporter from Life and Time, was among those beaten up. These magazines are always trying to persuade their American and non-American readers how democratic and free everything is in the United States. It's difficult to guess what they will tell their readers now. It will have to be admitted that the members of this Peace Corps have a pretty difficult task. Who is going to believe their propaganda after what has happened in Alabama?
1: While five whites and two Negroes were being arrested in Jackson for riding in the same bus, while fascist thugs were carving a swastika on the living body of a Negro student in Sumter, South Carolina, publicity experts at a convention in Washington were being reproached for their failure to show the world the real America. They were told they've not been able to play up American humanitarianism, integrity, and democracy. They can advertise American cornflakes and automobiles because they really are good. But how can they make the African Negroes sympathize with the unpunished beatings of American Negroes in Mississippi and Louisiana, the use of tear gas against them, the burning of their buses in Alabama, the torture of Herman Harris in South Carolina, and the unjust sentences passed on Negroes in Jackson? Don't you know that freedom is a bad word in the state of Mississippi?
2: The Americans are fond of saying that their democracy is founded on the belief that people themselves are capable of telling good from evil. But the Anti-American Activities Committee has appropriated the right to decide for everyone what is good and what is bad. The bill which it has drawn up is aimed at making Americans read only those newspapers which are approved by Washington and which give a tendentious estimate of events. It remains quite obvious to all that it is a body which lowers the dignity of American citizens and whose function is to control other people's lives.
3: Evidently they forget the times of democracy. We are capable of giving a proper response to any use of force, and we have when needed making ourselves. West Berlin has been turned into a center for espionage and provocations against the socialist world. America's refusal to find a reasonable solution to the Berlin question suggested by the Soviet Union can lead to an explosion. That would be fatal for the United States, too.

Thank you.

0: Every person, if not deprived of common sense, sees and understands that the signing of a peace treaty is the way to improving relations between states. The granting to West Berlin of the status of a free city would mean that all countries of the world wishing to maintain economic and cultural ties with this city would have the right and possibilities to freely exercise these ties. Of course, agreements would have to be reached with the country across whose territory passed the communications that link West Berlin with the outside world. If any country violates peace and crosses the borders, ground, air, or water, of another country, it will assume full responsibility for the consequences of aggression and will receive a proper rebuff. There are some in the West who threaten us, saying that if we sign a peace treaty, it will not be recognized, and that even arms will be brought into play to prevent its implementation. Evidently, they forget that times are different now. We are capable of giving a proper rebuff to any use of force, and we have what is needed to defend ourselves.
1: The struggle for peace means the struggle for the independence of the peoples against colonialism, for the liberation of the peoples from the yoke of imperialism, for the liberation of man. It means the struggle and labor in order to end the exploitation of man by man. The struggle for peace means to assert your independence in the face of colonialism, to assert the right of nations to self-determination, the right of every nation to decide its own fate, to maintain its sovereignty.

0: 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And here now is the latest news.
1: The reactive to enough. There were lorries running through Prague and distributing arms to the government declared such reports to be untrue.
2: They served up the population.
1: The government also stated that occupation forces
2: in Prague failed to keep the promise
1: given to President Svoboda
2: for investigating state authorities
1: to be free from restrictions
2: and for government bodies to be free.
1: On the contrary, more institutions are being closed down.
2: At some places,
1: members of the legitimate people's military have been disarmed.
2: The government has requested the Secretary of Foreign Ministry
1: to protest against the behavior of the
2: occupation troops
1: and against continuing to
2: be
1: the Czechoslovakian Foreign Ministry.

Let us turn to the communist program. You target their working people, adding communism, is a society of eternal peace between nations, freedom for all nations, universal well-being and prosperity for the people of the earth. What could be more patriotic than fighting for the happiness of one's people? That is a fair appraisal, with which it is impossible not to agree.

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Willis Conover in Washington, D.C. with the voice of America, Jazz. Tonight, Duke Ellington,

Alexander Varlamov.

bourgeois propaganda tries to minimize the Soviet Union's decisive role in the struggle against German fascism. These events are another reminder that militarist groups in the West have not abandoned their team, and that the people must not relax their vigilance in relation to those who have learned nothing from the lessons of the past. Ba ba ba ba ba ba ba ba ba ba ba ba ba ba ba ba ba ba ba ba ba ba ba ba ba ba ba ba ba ba ba ba ba ba ba ba ba ba ba ba ba ba ba ba ba ba ba ba ba ba ba ba ba ba ba ba ba ba ba ba ba ba ba ba ba ba ba 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

0: sequence by reactionary Western propagandists in writing about the socialist countries and charge others with what you yourselves are doing. But fewer people are to be found every day who believe these inventions of the capitalist propaganda machine. People everywhere know that the Soviet Union is a land of peace.
1: The Soviet Union honestly advised by its obligations not to experiment with nuclear arms. So it is an honest proposal for mutual understanding.
2: Time began the Soviet Union as it is convincing proof that it is ready to light not only a small candle, but a big bonfire of friendship and mutual understanding.